I'm a lonely for my baby. Cause you know I've been gone so long. And I got a letter this morning. And when I read the letter, it made me want to come home. I said, I'm gonna take the tension off you, baby. Cause I'm on my way. And I guarantee you it won't be long.

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1: From the Sky News Centre at 2, Prime Minister-in-waiting Andy Burnham says it's concerning that counter-terror police have taken over the investigation into Anne Widdecombe's murder. The former Tory minister and spokeswoman for Reform UK was found dead at her home in Dartmoor on Thursday. A 28-year-old man who was arrested on suspicion of murder has been rearrested on suspicion of preparation or instigation of acts of terrorism. Lord Walney, a former government adviser on political violence, says some MPs feel under siege.
2: A number of them do or have in recent months and years had to have the kind of close protection which in the past has only ever really been needed for senior ministers, in particular security-related roles like Home Secretary and Defence Secretary.
1: The United Arab Emirates has accused Iran of a brazen attack on two tankers in the Strait of Hormuz, which has killed one person and wounded eight. It's after Donald Trump said the US would impose a 20% charge as part of a new blockade on the waterway. American strikes on Iran have been launched for the third night in a row. A triple murder suspect is still in custody in South Africa as efforts continue to return him to the UK. Mark Tume is accused of killing his wife and two daughters at their home in Great Denham near Bedford last Monday. Gardeners are being urged to help bees and other pollinators cope with the summer heat. The Royal Horticultural Society says successive heatwaves can leave insects struggling to find food and water. Chief horticulturist Guy Barter says the invertebrates haven't adapted to extreme temperatures.
3: This is very serious because we're in unknown territory with much hotter temperatures and for longer than we usually do. And also there's good evidence that insects generally are declining. So any decline that's mediated by this hot weather is on top of a decline that's already suspected.
1: And it's claimed most people in the UK can't tell the difference between a legal and illegally modified e-bike. More than 8 in 10 said they wouldn't be confident spotting one.

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1: From the Sky News Centre at 3, the US has launched a wave of fresh strikes against Iran. It's after Donald Trump said the US would become the guardian of the Strait of Hormuz. He's told reporters at the White House America will have it under control very quickly.
2: We've demolished their military. We're hitting them very hard. We had a deal all done, and then they broke up that deal immediately because they found out there was something in the deal they didn't like. And they're wired differently, and we're not going to put up with it. We are just going forward. We're attacking them tonight.
1: Meanwhile, the UAE says an Indian national's dead and eight others are injured after Iran launched cruise missiles at two tankers in the strait. The government's been told to crack down on social media companies that display hateful posts towards MPs. The calls come from a former Tory leader, days after the party's former prisons minister, Anne Widdecombe, was killed at her home in Devon. Counter-terror police are now heading up the investigation and questioning a 28-year-old man. Sir Ian Duncan-Smith is demanding a clampdown.
3: Some of the brutal, ghastly stuff that's come out since Anne was murdered is shocking and simply, you know, would not be allowed in a newspaper. They should not be allowed on the internet, frankly. That violent language stirs up others.
1: Andy Burnham's a step closer to being Prime Minister by this time next week. 349 Labour MPs have nominated him to be party leader, meaning no one else can cross the 20% threshold needed to stand. A murder investigation's been launched after three members of the same family were found dead at a house in County Antrim. The bodies of a man and two females were discovered in Ballymena at around 9 a.m. yesterday. Yellow heat health alerts will come into force in large parts of England this morning. The Met Office suggests things could peak at 33 degrees Celsius tomorrow. And the government's putting more than £12 million into transforming libraries in England into music lending spaces. They'll boast free studios and give opportunities for live performances. And that's the latest.

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1: From the Sky News Centre at 4, the American military says it's completed its latest wave of strikes on Iran. US Central Command's released a statement saying it successfully struck targets in six areas after a third night in a row of attacks. The US says the strikes are to further degrade Iran's ability to attack commercial shipping. Commons Speaker Sir Lindsay Hoyle insists MPs who raise security fears are treated equally, regardless of the political party they represent. Zia Yusuf, Reform's Home Affairs spokesman, has claimed members of Parliament from his party aren't being given protection. It follows the murder of Anne Widdecombe, who suffered serious injuries at her home in Dartmoor last week. Leila Cunningham is from Reform.
2: I've seen letters that our MPs have written to the Speaker saying that they feel unsafe. I think it was more than one MP. They didn't get a response. Actions speak louder than words, right? So they wrote to him and they didn't get a response.
1: The Speaker insists MPs' concerns are always passed on to the security team. The Home Secretary admits she may not be able to deport a Rochdale grooming gang leader, despite changing the law to make that easier. A 1971 act was preventing Shabir Ahmed from being deported after his release from jail because he arrived in Britain more than 50 years ago. But Pakistan still needs to accept him being returned. Maggie Oliver, who quit Greater Manchester Police over the grooming gang scandal, says it's all too late.
3: They've had 14 years to address this antiquated law, and it's taken him to be released back onto the streets. The bigger picture really is about the way that victims and survivors are once again forgotten.
1: Five British nationals are now known to have died in a wildfire in southern Spain. 13 people have died so far in the tragedy. And England goalkeeper Jordan Pickford says history's irrelevant as the team gets ready to take on old rivals Argentina in tomorrow's World Cup semi-final. The other semi-final takes place tonight. That's between France and Spain. That's the latest.

0: live from the Black Country, online, on your mobile.
1: From the Sky News Centre at 5, Bahrain says it's intercepted multiple aerial attacks by Iran in the last few hours. It's after the US started a third night of strikes against Iran, with Donald Trump saying there'd be more coming later today. The US president told reporters at the White House America is hitting Iran very hard.
2: We're taking out all of their capability for anything having to do with the Hormuz Strait. And I think in the end, we will end up discontrolling the whole thing.
3: And what
2: they're doing is being very foolish, very stupid, and they've treated people horribly.
1: Prime Minister-in-waiting Andy Burnham says it's concerning that counter-terror police have taken over the investigation into Anne Widdecombe's murder. The former Tory minister and spokeswoman for Reform UK was found dead at her home in Dartmoor on Thursday. A 28-year-old man who was arrested on suspicion of murder has been rearrested on suspicion of preparation or instigation of acts of terrorism. Nick Aldworth is a former UK counter-terrorism national coordinator.
4: There has to be an intention to intimidate government, non-government organisations or the public, must have a purpose driven racially, religiously, ideologically or politically, and it must have an act. And of course, in this case, the act we're probably looking at is violence against the person.
1: Meanwhile, it's no longer possible for anyone to challenge Andy Burnham to be Labour leader. 349 MPs have now nominated him, meaning no other candidate can reach the 20% threshold needed for a contest. Five British nationals are now known to have died in a wildfire in Spain. The blaze ripped through more than 17,000 acres in the Almeria province when it broke out on Thursday. The heatwave and the World Cup helped shape UK spending in June, with online shopping getting a boost. Retail sales rose year on year as customers bought items like fans and paddling pools to cope with the heat. And two European heavyweights are meeting in the World Cup semi-finals tonight as France take on Spain in Dallas. The winner will face either England or Argentina in Sunday's decider in New Jersey. That's the latest.

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1: From the Sky News Centre at 6, Common Speaker Sir Lindsay Hoyle insists MPs who raise security fears are treated equally, regardless of the political party they represent. Zia Yusuf, Reform's Home Affairs spokesman, claimed members of Parliament from his party aren't being given enough protection. It follows the murder of Anne Widdecombe at her home in Dartmoor last week, a man still in custody. Leila Cunningham's from Reform.
2: I've seen letters that our MPs have written to the Speaker saying that they feel unsafe. I think it was more than one MP. They didn't get a response. Actions speak louder than words, right? So they wrote to him and they didn't get a response.
1: The US has launched attacks against Iran for the third night in a row. Donald Trump's told reporters there are plans to strike very hard again later today. Tehran's responded with attacks on Bahrain and two tankers travelling through the Strait of Hormuz. Kasra Arabi from United Against Nuclear Iran says he thinks the US leader's making appropriate decisions.
3: President Donald Trump is actually absolutely right to strike back at the IRGC, because if these acts of terror, which they are not punished, if they're not, if we don't have consequences imposed on the IRGC, it will embolden this behaviour.
1: Five British nationals are now known to have died in a wildfire in southern Spain. 10 people are still missing in the Almeria province of Andalusia. There's a suggestion millions of people in the UK are unaware of their risk of liver disease. Liver UK says many wrongly believe alcohol is the only cause, with weight-related conditions also linked. Retail sales were up nearly 2% last month, thanks to the warm weather and the World Cup. Electric fans, paddling pools and food and drink were the best sellers. And England goalkeeper Jordan Pickford says history is irrelevant as they prepare to take on Argentina in the World Cup semi-finals tomorrow. It will be the first competitive meeting between the two since 2002. That's the latest. I'm Fader Silver.

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1: From the Sky News Centre at 7, Labour's likely next leader, Andy Burnham, says justice must be done as quickly as possible following the death of Anne Widdecombe. Counter-terrorism police are leading the investigation after the former Tory minister was found at her home in Dartmoor on Thursday. A man arrested on suspicion of murder has been rearrested on suspicion of preparation or instigation of acts of terrorism. Nick Aldworth, a former UK counter-terrorism national coordinator.
2: There has to be an intention to intimidate government, non-government organisations or the public, must have a purpose driven racially, religiously, ideologically or politically, and it must have an act. And of course, in this case, the act we're probably looking at is violence against the person.
1: Donald Trump says the US is hitting Iran very hard as strikes were launched for the third night in a row. America's presidents declared a new blockade and tolls for cargo ships in the Strait of Hormuz. Meanwhile, oil prices have risen to their highest level in 4 weeks following the attacks. Brent crude's increased to nearly $85 a barrel. It's claimed world-leading medical research in the UK is not yet delivering better health outcomes for enough people. The Academy of Medical Sciences warns the number of doctors and experts that translate discoveries into patient care is ageing and shrinking. Policy Director Emma Greenwood's blaming a lack of pay parity.
3: Their peers are both scientists as well as other health professionals, and we are seeing a decline in the funding that is available consistently in a sustained manner, which means it is less encouraging for people to move into that route and less appealing.
1: A cross-party group of MPs is urging the next Prime Minister to allow local authorities to increase council tax by as much as they want. Andy Burnham's made devolution a key part of his platform. And Madonna's become the first American female artist to earn a number one record across 5 decades. The singer says she's still pinching herself. That's the latest. I'm Faye De Silver.

Now, I don't care what the weatherman says. When the weatherman says it's raining, you never hear me complaining. I'm certain the sun will shine. I don't care how the weather vane points. When the weather vane points too gloomy, it's got to be sunny to me. When your eyes

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1: From the Sky News Centre at 8, oil prices have leapt to their highest in 4 weeks after a third night of US strikes on Iran. The exchange of fire also saw Tehran striking two UAE tankers in the Strait of Hormuz, leaving at least one person dead. Our reporter Sally Lockwood, who's in Dubai, says America's president's taking control of the shipping lane.
2: Donald Trump has said that they're going to reimpose the US military naval blockade, and they're also planning to charge commercial shipping 20% tolls due to the US protecting them and patrolling the Strait of Hormuz.
1: Andy Burnham says police must be given the space they need to investigate the death of Anne Widdecombe. The incoming Prime Minister, who will be confirmed as Labour leader on Friday, says the former MP died in an appalling act of violence. Anti-terror police are leading the inquiry and a murder suspect remains in custody. Here's Chief Secretary to the Treasury, Lucy Rigby.
3: I am sure that in the coming months, potentially years, there will be time to look back over what has happened, including in the early stages of this investigation. The time to do that is not now.
1: The regulators confirmed South East Water will have to pay out £30.5 million over repeated supply disruptions. Hundreds of thousands of people in Kent and Sussex have been left without running taps in recent years. The number of British people thought to have been killed in wildfires in southern Spain has risen to 5. 10 people are still missing as devastating blazes have torn through Andalusia. It's claimed most people in the UK can't tell the difference between legal and illegal e-bikes. The research was carried out as an accreditation scheme's launched for retailers. And England's Declan Rice has been declared fully fit ahead of tomorrow's World Cup semi-final with Argentina. He's overcome an illness which kept him in bed during the build-up to the Norway game. That's the latest. I'm Faye De Silva.

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1: And if one day I should become a singer with a Spanish bum who sings for women of great virtue, I'd sing to them with a guitar I borrowed from a coffee bar. Well, what you don't know doesn't hurt you.

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If I could be for only an hour, if I could be for an hour every day, if I could be for just one little hour, a cute, cute in a stupid ass way. And if I joined the social world, became procurer of young girls, then I would have my own boy.

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We'd be so happy there to be, 'cause down below is really nowhere.

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1: From the Sky News Centre at 9. Oil prices have soared to their highest level in 4 weeks as tensions reignite between the US and Iran. America's launched its third consecutive night of attacks, with Tehran striking two UAE tankers in the Strait of Hormuz. The president insists the situation will be under control quickly.
2: We've demolished their military. We're hitting them very hard. We had a deal all done, and then they broke up that deal immediately because they found out there was something in the deal they didn't like. And they're wired differently, and we're not going to put up with it. We are just going forward. We're attacking them tonight.
1: Andy Burnham's called Anne Widdecombe's death an appalling act of violence as a murder suspect remains in custody. The incoming Prime Minister says officers must be given the space to investigate what's happened to the former MP last week. It's raised questions about keeping current and ex-politicians safe. Brendan Cox, whose wife Jo was murdered in her West Yorkshire constituency in 2016, says this needs to be addressed.
3: We can't put up walls around all of our members of parliament, all of our councillors in the case of Anne Widdecombe, all of our former members of parliament. We simply can't keep everybody safe that way. What we need to change is a political culture that is starting to legitimise and make violence more acceptable.
1: Troubled South East Waters facing a £30.5 million redress package. The regulators identified a series of failures at the supplier, with hundreds of thousands of people in Kent and Sussex left without running taps in recent years. Five British nationals are now known to have died in a wildfire in southern Spain. 10 people are still missing in the Almeria province of Andalusia. Online purchases soared last month as many of us shop from home to beat the heat. The British Retail Consortium says total UK retail sales were up almost 2% year on year. And one of the largest T-Rex skeletons is up for auction later. Gus the dinosaur could fetch an estimated £22 million. That's the latest. I'm Faye De Silver.

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1: Hello. I haven't had any experience, but I've written a song that my mother thinks is the greatest, and I think you ought to record it because I'm sure you'd sell a million copies.
0: I'm sorry, we're not interested.
1: But, mister...
0: Sorry, kid, that's showbiz.

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1: From the Sky News Centre at 10. The US has launched attacks against Iran for the third night in a row. Donald Trump's told reporters there are plans to strike very hard again later too. Iran's Revolutionary Guards say they've hit two American vessels in the Strait of Hormuz and carried out a drone and missile attack on Bahrain. Kasra Arabi from United Against Nuclear Iran says he thinks the US leader is making appropriate decisions.
2: President Donald Trump is actually absolutely right to strike back at the IRGC, because if these acts of terror, which they are not punished, if they're not, if we don't have consequences imposed on the IRGC, it will embolden this behaviour.
1: The husband of murdered MP Joe Cox has admitted it's not realistic for all politicians to be offered the security they need. Brendan Cox has been speaking after the death of Anne Widdecombe, renewed concerns about the safety of MPs. A suspect remains in custody under terror laws. Chief Secretary to the Treasury Lucy Rigby's revealed she thought twice about running for Parliament.
3: Particularly as a woman as well, and indeed one with a family, I've thought about my own safety and my family's safety. This is something that we shouldn't need those that want to be in public life to have to consider. It's a deterrent.
1: The Afghanistan inquiries heard British special forces drop prisoners from a forklift for fun. It's looking at allegations of war crimes by UK troops between 2010 and 2013. South East Water's facing a £30.5 million penalty for repeated supply disruptions. Customers in Kent and Sussex were left without running taps. The next Prime Minister is being urged to allow local authorities to increase council tax by as much as they want. The current rules mean councils must ballot residents before raising it by more than 5%. And heat health alerts are in force across large swathes of England. Temperatures could reach the low 30s today. That's the latest. I'm Faye De Silva.

My eyes, the little Nash Rambler was right behind. I think that guy could fly. Beep, beep, beep, beep. His horn went beep, beep, beep. Now we're doing 110. This certainly was a race. For Rambler to pass a caddy would be a big disgrace. The guy must have wanted to pass me out and he kept on tooting his horn. I'll show him that a Cadillac is not a car to scorn. Beep, beep, beep, beep. His horn went beep, beep, beep. Now we're doing 120 as fast as I could.

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1: From the Sky News Centre at 11, a minister's revealed she thought twice about standing for Parliament as the death of Anne Widdecombe raises fresh concerns about MP safety. A suspect's in custody after the former Tory minister was found at her home in Dartmoor last week. Lucy Rigby claims security fears are deterring people from entering public life. Shadow Business Minister Gareth Davis says it's not right.
2: For those of us who are elected, there is a pretty robust offering. The security services have drastically improved how they look after and monitor MP safety. We have to have the ability to express an opinion, to do things that are unpopular, free from the threat of violence.
1: A man's been charged with murder after a teenager was stabbed in Northampton. 16-year-old Kadeem Paris from Motherwell died in the Abington area last Tuesday. A coroner's heard the driver of a train which crashed in Bedfordshire died from traumatic injuries to the chest and brainstem. 60-year-old Sean Burton passed red signals before hitting the back of a broken-down service near Elstow last month. A crew member's been killed in Iranian attacks on two oil tankers in the Strait of Hormuz. The strikes came on a third consecutive night of the US and Iran exchanging fire. Donald Trump's told reporters at the White House that America's hitting Tehran very hard.
3: We're taking out all of their capability for anything having to do with the Hormuz Strait. And I think in the end, we will end up discontrolling the whole thing.
4: And what
3: they're doing is being very foolish, very stupid, and they've treated people horribly.
1: It's claimed world-leading medical research in the UK is not yet delivering better health outcomes for enough people. The Academy of Medical Sciences warns the number of doctors and experts that translate discoveries into patient care is shrinking. And more weather records have fallen as high temperatures continue. The Met Office says it hit 30.1 degrees in Dorset yesterday, the ninth day in a row where it's been 30 plus in the UK. That's the latest. I'm Fay De Silver.

0: Welcome to Yours Truly with Charlie, but it's not Charlie, it's Billy, because I'm pinching her hair for today. And we've got we've had kids in all this week, and we've got another bunch in, but we've got an old familiar face who's going to tell us about this project. So, Amy, tell us about, last time it was Holly Lodge, now you're at somewhere new, so tell us about where you are, the Step Centre.
1: Yeah, so at the moment I'm working at the Step Centre, and the Step Centre is an education place in Smethwick for students from Sandwell who are new to the UK. So while they are waiting for a school placement, they come to our centre to learn about life in the UK, transitioning to school and just being settled and nurtured, to learn what to expect from school and to meet other students in a similar position. So we have students from all over the world come, all different experiences. We have people just migrating here for work or study. We have people seeking safety, asylum seeking children, all sorts. So it's a mixed bag.
0: Blimey, so you have like the, well, you see it from the front line then,
1: yes,
0: really, don't
1: yeah.
0: you? And do the children, well, do the students come on their own with their families, or does it vary?
1: It varies. We have some students come by themselves, having long journeys from other countries, so they're unaccompanied asylum seeker children. We have children come with their families because their families have come to work. We have people come, students come because their families have come to study, or they've just moved for a better life. That, honestly, it's everyone and everything. So it's anyone that is new to the UK and new to Sandwell.
0: And so what sort of curriculum? Is it just you, first and foremost, you have to teach them English if they can't speak English?
1: Yes. So we will have we've got two classrooms. We've got a primary classroom and a secondary classroom. And within those two classrooms, we act like a whole school. So we have from year one to year 11. So the secondary classroom is year 7 to year 11. Because we've got such a broad group of students, we have a curriculum that's is topic based. So we do a topic about what's next after STEPS. So we talk about the UK education system. We talk about what is school like. We go and visit schools. We talk about uniform and rules and discuss how it's different in their country to here. Then we have what makes Britain great. So we talk about the local area. We talk about all the places in the UK, famous things to do. It's just to give you a taste of life in the UK.
0: Mm.
1: And we have an All About Me, so students can talk about themselves and share their own experiences. And then we have an investigative topic, so we do some sort of science-based stuff to be part of the curriculum.
0: Mm.
1: We have PSHE lessons, and we have, yesterday we had the school nurses come in, so the NHS team come in and they talk about healthy eating, or they do about puberty, sex relationships, that sort of thing. We have regularly have the police come in to just share about what they do in the community. We have a careers lady that's attached to us, so any students in year 11, they get support getting their college places. So we do
0: so varied, isn't it?
1: Stuff, yeah.
0: Yeah. Well, we've got a fair few, and hopefully we've got the talkers at the mics. So I'm going to go left to right. So if you want to introduce yourself, and then we'll talk about your journeys, really, if that's okay. And come fairly close to the mic, because this one's very tiny. So if you want to come right up to your mic. So we'll go first. Yeah, what's your name?
2: Synod.
0: Synod.
2: Yeah.
0: And where are you originally from?
2: I'm from France.
0: From France?
2: Yeah.
0: And what was your journey over here then? You know, why did you come and what are you here to do?
2: I come because my mum want.
0: So your mum came over?
2: Yeah, I come with my family.
0: Oh, your family came over here,
2: yeah.
0: And was that to find a new life, a different life?
2: Yeah, different life.
0: Yeah, different life. And how have you settled in terms of the school and stuff like that? Could you speak English before you came, or have you had to learn?
2: Yeah.
0: Oh, you could speak English before you came. So you're, I'm going to get controversial now. So you're watching the football then, so France going to win the World Cup?
2: Yeah, of course.
0: Oh, that's something to tell here. So we'll come across to you in the middle. So what's your name?
1: Sorry. So Ned is actually an excellent footballer.
0: Oh, are you?
1: Really, really good.
0: Yeah. Really? So have you found a local team yet or?
2: Yeah, in Albury United.
0: Albury United?
2: Yeah.
0: You play for Albury United? Yeah. This is a bit spooky because 60 years ago, I played for Albury United. How old are you?
2: 16.
0: So when I was 14... and I was going to Albury Grammar School, the mortal enemy of Ollie Lodge. I played for Albury United in the Midland Combination. So that's amazing. Well,
1: yeah,
0: weird.
1: He's going to study with them and play football. So he's got a place there, really special.
0: Wow. So you're going to do like sports education and stuff like that? Oh, brilliant. Well, I'll have to come and watch you play. What position do you play?
2: I can play striker, number 6, or sometime in defence.
0: Oh, so he's all over the shop, this one. Oh, fantastic. How brilliant is that? How weird. So, do you want to give us your name?
3: Yeah, Belek.
0: Belek.
3: Yeah.
0: And where were you originally from?
3: India.
0: From India.
3: Yeah.
0: And what was your journey here then?
3: It was good. It was like my mama wants me to come here and make career and have a happy life.
0: Yeah. So, have you come over to stay? Is your mama back in India? Oh, he's come to England yet. So you stay with family?
3: Yeah.
0: And again, did you speak English before you came?
3: Yeah.
0: Oh, so that was all right then, yeah. So what's been your views of England since you've come?
3: It's pretty nice.
0: Well, you're lucky because it's been hot. It's not normally like, not normal. So how have you settled in yourself?
3: I'm sorry?
0: How have you settled in?
3: Yeah. And like, I have been here for like 6 months. Yeah. I shifted here like 1 month ago in Smethwick. I was in Dudley.
0: Oh, you were in Dudley before?
3: Yeah.
0: And are your family based in Smethwick or in Dudley?
3: Yeah. I have one aunt in Aylesbury.
0: And how are you getting on with your subjects? Are they bringing you forward quite, you know, you're doing those quite well?
3: I don't know.
0: It must be a big thing, and from the cultural difference from India to here. Is the education different there?
3: Yeah, it's so different.
0: Yeah.
3: We have so much like tensions in India about studies, about grades. It's like here in India we don't have much activities. In here they say we have so much activities in school.
0: Mm.
3: Yeah.
0: Have you got an idea of what you want to do then?
3: Air hostess?
0: Yes. Oh, blimey. Great stuff. Well done. Shall we go to the end? Do you want to give us your name?
4: My name is Alex.
0: Alex. And where are you from, Alex?
4: I'm from Ukraine.
0: Originally from Ukraine?
4: Yes. Ukraine.
0: Have you had to leave because of the conflict?
4: Yes, the conflict.
0: Has your family come over with you as well?
4: Grandma. Only grandma.
1: It's grandma.
0: Oh, your grandma. So you've come with your grandma. So all your family are back in the Ukraine, are they?
4: Ukraine, only my father and uncle.
0: Your father and your uncle are over in Ukraine. And how have you settled in over here?
4: Excuse me?
0: How have you settled in? Have you been okay over here?
4: Yes, okay.
0: Yeah. Is the education system here different to over in Ukraine?
4: Yeah, different.
0: Yeah, yeah. And how are you getting on, I suppose, really learning a new education system? Are you doing all right that way? You're doing okay at SEND with your lessons?
4: Yes, cool.
0: Yeah. Do you get correspondence with your folks back home at all?
1: No.
0: No, so you haven't been able to see what's going on over there, really?
1: No.
0: No. And what do you want to do over? Have you got a career choice or anything that you'd like to do?
4: I love music. I want to build career music.
0: Oh, really? Do you play?
4: I learning to play guitar.
0: Learning to play the guitar.
4: Yeah.
0: Oh, well, once you play the guitar, we'll get you down the Crafty Jar on one of our busking events that we've got down there. But it's great. Shall we go into the first track? If people don't know, this is Black Country Festival Month. And in fact, this is an important week. This is the week that the young girl, when she was 12, designed the Black Country flag, and it's now the second best-selling flag in Great Britain underneath the Union Jack. So we're going to play stuff from folks from round here, and this is a track by the Tender Comrades.

0: You're back on Yours Truly with Charlie, and we're talking to the students now that have, some of them had really, really precarious journeys, and they're starting new lives here. And we've just swapped over, so we've got three more on the mics. And then maybe we'll talk to the work placements as well, see how they're getting on. So I'll go from my right. So what's your name?
1: Jasinder Singh.
0: Jasinder Singh.
1: Yeah.
0: And what was your journey? Have you come over from your, you know, your original country?
1: Afghanistan.
0: From?
1: Afghanistan.
0: Afghanistan.
1: Yeah.
0: And how long have you been here?
1: 1 year.
0: 1 year?
1: This month.
0: And what was the reason for you coming over?
1: It's not safety.
0: Not safe where you are?
1: Yeah.
0: And have your family all come as well?
1: Yeah.
0: Oh, wow. And how have you found adjusting to England?
1: No.
0: Yeah. Have you settled in okay?
1: Yeah.
0: Yeah. And when did you, how long have you been at the centre, the education centre?
2: At Steps. How long at Steps?
1: One, 2 weeks.
0: 1 or 2 weeks. And how are you getting on there?
1: Sorry?
0: How are you getting on? How are you settling in? You're doing okay there?
1: Yeah.
0: Yeah. What's it like meeting people from all over the world? I mean, that must be an amazing experience.
1: Good.
0: Yeah. And that, you're on your early stages of learning English,
1: yeah.
0: Are you?
2: Yeah.
0: Yeah. So it's just early stages for yourself. And how have your family settled in? Who's come over with you?
1: Yeah.
0: Has your mum come over?
1: Yeah.
0: Your dad?
1: No.
0: No. Any brothers or sisters?
1: One brother is coming.
0: One brother is coming?
1: Yeah.
0: Yeah. Was it a long journey for you to get here?
1: 5-6 months.
0: 5 or 6 months?
1: Yeah.
0: Tell us the route then. What countries did you have to go through?
1: I don't know.
0: Oh, you don't know which way? That's a long time to be travelling, isn't it?
1: Yeah.
0: Blimey. And was it very dangerous at all?
1: Which?
0: Was it dangerous to come?
1: Afghanistan.
0: Yeah, in terms of coming over.
1: Yeah, Afghanistan is very...
0: Very dangerous?
1: Yeah.
0: Oh, wow.
1: No.
0: Yeah, yeah. Do you want to give us your name in the middle? Do you want to come up to the mic? Yeah, so what's your name?
3: My name is Nuri.
0: Nuri?
3: Yeah.
0: Yeah, and where were you from originally, Nuri?
3: I'm from Sudanese.
0: From?
3: Sudanese.
0: Sudanese? Yeah, and how long did it take you to come over here? Was it a long journey for you to come?
3: I don't know.
0: No, you don't know in terms. How long have you been here? Have you been here very long?
3: October.
0: October. So about, you know, about 6 months, something like that. And are you doing okay at the school? Are you finding it, you know, difficult to adjust?
2: When Nuri came, he had no English, and now...
0: Oh, so he's just learning
2: part
0: of the English, yeah?
3: Yes.
0: Yeah, so that's, you know...
2: From Sudan to UK, it was a long time, yeah?
3: Morocco.
0: So you came through Morocco?
3: Yes. Morocco, yes. And France.
0: And did you come on your own or were you with parents?
3: Walking.
0: Flipping. Really? On your own?
3: Yeah.
0: You are joking, really. That's absolutely incredible. And are you glad you've got here now? Are you pleased that you've got here? Yeah?
3: Good.
0: Oh, it's good. Good. Well, it's really great to have you. I can tell you now. It's great to have you here. And I hope you enjoy it on the radio. All right. And the lady here with the lovely dress on, the lovely frock. Yeah, what's your name?
4: Mandeep Kaur.
0: Mandeep Kaur. Yeah. And now, how are you? How far
4: I'm
0: have you
4: from
0: come?
4: India.
0: You're from India. And again, what's your journey been like?
4: Nice. Good.
0: Yeah, yeah. Have you come with your family?
4: Yeah.
0: And again, is it the reason to find a career or what was the reason for his coming over?
4: To make future.
0: Yeah. Did you speak English before you came? Your English is really good.
4: Yes.
0: Yeah, you did. And so what do you want to do? We've got air hostess. We've got the next France striker at the next World Cup over in the corner there.
4: Social worker.
0: You want to do a social worker?
4: Yeah.
0: Oh, why? Why is that? Why is that then? Is it something that your parents have done or is it just something that you decided when you got here?
4: Yeah.
0: When you got here.
4: Yeah.
0: So you've got to go down that education track,
4: yeah.
0: You know, the social care track, yeah? How are you getting on at How's you getting on with your studies?
4: Good.
0: Yeah, yeah. Are they all at different levels in terms of... So there is almost like bespoke then, isn't it?
2: Yeah.
0: It's just fascinating. I just find it fascinating. Shall we have one of the work placements up to the mic just to see how they're getting on?
2: Yeah.
0: Who shall we do first then? We've got two work placements.
4: Angelique.
0: Yeah, coming up to the mic and then just share it with Callum. So tell us about yourself and what you're doing on your work placement.
4: I'm at university. I just finished my second year at University of Birmingham. I'm doing psychology and education, so just trying to get experience with, like, children, because I'm planning to become, like, an educational psychologist.
0: Oh, right. So you're looking on from the outside you see them day in, day out.
4: Yeah.
0: So how has it struck you about the journeys and
4: it's
0: stuff like that?
4: It's fascinating because, I'm born in England, so, like the stories that I hear or like the way they came into England, it's like you don't even imagine it unless you've actually seen or like heard. It's like you grow up in like a little bubble, like, you know, school, primary school, secondary school, sixth form, A-levels, and then figure out what you want to do, but you're actually seeing it, like different people, different opportunities, and it's like they're as clever as people like born in England, just there's a language barrier or different opportunities. It's just eye-opening, to be honest.
0: And obviously the backstory with some is horrific.
4: Yeah.
0: And they get a bad press, obviously.
4: Yeah.
0: And so it must be difficult for them to, you know, to come to terms with that as well.
4: Yeah, it's understanding. Like, I definitely feel like there should be more coverage of understanding the stories to break, like, stigma. So, like, people have, like, stigma or stereotypes around certain groups, but definitely there should definitely be more understanding of, like, even like first-hand conversations with people to understand, like, whether they, like, the stories they have.
0: I'm going to put Jack on the spot, our work placement. So Jack, you're sitting here, this is our work placement to see this week. You're sitting here probably a little bit younger, but not all of them. So what do you feel about their stories and stuff like that?
5: I feel like what they've gone through is, like, terrible, and then I'm just, like, glad that they've come here and then they're safe with the people that have helped them.
0: I think it's just an amazing story. The courage, I suppose, that it's taken them to come through is just unbelievable. We'll play another track because we've got a few more to come in, another work placement, and he's on his phone at the back, but we'll get him on the radio as well quite soon. So this is some lads that come and helped us out at the Stourbridge Festival, Woodset and Wanderers, coming home tonight.

0: We're back on Yours Truly with Charlie, with Billy and Jack's here, our work placement, and we've got the students from the STEP Centre in Smithwick. And they're, I suppose they're in a transition period of their life, aren't they, Amy, where they've come from various backgrounds and they need to be integrated into society and education so that they can carry on with their lives, really. And we've got Hassan on the mic now. So, Hassan, where were you from originally?
1: Yemen.
0: From the Yemen.
1: Yeah.
0: And what was your journey coming here? Why did you come here? And what was the journey like?
1: I'm coming with my family.
0: Your family all came?
1: Yeah.
0: And was that a conscious decision to escape something, or did you want to find a new life?
1: A life.
0: Yeah. And Amy says you've got loads of brothers, so how many brothers you got?
1: Four.
0: You got four brothers. Yeah. And how difficult did you find to settle here?
1: Yeah, everything.
0: Everything was very different.
1: Let's see, these are
0: the so tell us what the worst thing was when you come. You know, what did you find most difficult?
1: Cities, people.
0: Yeah, yeah.
1: The weather.
0: The weather.
1: Yeah.
0: Well, it's all right now, isn't it? It's not too bad. I bet this is cool for you, isn't it? This temperature at the moment, is it much hotter in the Yemen?
1: What?
0: Yeah. Well, is it hotter in back
1: it's
0: home?
1: Yeah.
0: Were you in education in the Yemen?
2: Did you go to school in Yemen?
1: Yeah.
0: Yeah, yeah. So what age are you now? How old
1: 16.
0: Are you? So you're 16. So you would have been doing your exams now back in the Yemen, would you?
1: About what, Yemen?
0: Yeah, yeah, so you've been doing your exam.
1: Yemen, yeah.
0: So how have you been getting on at the centre? Have you been, because Amy said you couldn't speak English when you come, but your English is good
1: yeah.
0: now. Yeah. How have you been getting on? How

0: But yeah, you know, when you talk to them, you don't understand what they've gone through.
1: No.
0: And then you hear the backstory, and you can feel yourself welling up because it's like things that they've gone through to get here.
1: Yeah, yeah.
0: And people just don't, they don't understand.
1: No, no. I suppose they just think, you know, they come here for an easy life, but yep. It's just not the case, is it?
0: No.
1: Really?
0: And you say most of them don't speak English.
1: Yeah.
0: Hassan, when he came, didn't speak English. His English is really good now.
1: Yeah.
0: And it's going to get better and better.
1: Yeah. Fantastic. Absolutely brilliant. We've got one other work placement that's got a link to another skill that's coming here. So introduce yourself.
2: I'm Alex.
1: And you're at St. Mick's?
2: Yes.
1: Yeah, in St. Michael's, who come, their students, well, we've talked off air about student voice, their student voice come here. So tell, I mean, you've just been with them this week.
2: Yeah.
1: So tell us your impressions then.
2: It's very good. I think it's a nice place that people from, like, other countries can come to, and it's, like, really welcoming.
1: Mm. Is there a case that they learn to get, because obviously they're all different cultures as well, they have to learn to, you know, understand each other's culture. Is that a big thing as well?
3: Yeah, we do as much as we can to include everybody. We're very nurturing. We try and talk about everybody's what they like, how things are different in the UK. Because we only have people for a short amount of time, we're just as nurturing as possible. And you wouldn't tell coming into the class that everyone is from completely different places. Everyone just gels. I mean, even if they're quiet in the classroom, once they've been outside and played football for 15 minutes and come back in, it's like a normal classroom environment.
1: Yeah.
3: We have language barriers, but a lot of our students, they might speak the same language and they support each other. And how quickly they pick up each other's languages and share things. And so it's really, really lovely, welcoming environment.
1: Are these the same as the Holy Lodge? Do they speak multiple languages?
3: Yes, some students do.
1: So how many languages can you speak, Hassan?
4: Arabic
1: you speak, and English,
3: Arabic,
1: obviously.
3: And English.
1: Yeah.
3: Any more? Just
1: no.
3: That one.
1: No, anybody speak more than the mother tongue and then English? Do anybody got multiple languages? Speak more than two languages? I knew it'd be him. How many did you speak?
5: I can speak French, English, a little bit Spanish, and my home language. I'm from Eritrea.
1: Oh, right, fantastic. Unbelievable, isn't it? Unbelievable.
3: Sandra, you speak two languages? Three languages?
1: Yeah.
3: What languages?
6: Punjabi, English, a little bit, and a little bit Farsi.
1: Farsi.
6: Pakistan language.
1: Yeah, yeah.
6: And a little bit Urdu and Punjabi, same.
1: Yeah, yeah. And are they the same in your languages as there are in ours? Like if I went, I don't know, 2 miles down the road, they'd be speaking a different type of English to me. Is it the same in all your languages where you get dialects, different dialects spoken in the way? It's just fascinating.
3: Alex, you speak Ukrainian and Russian and English,
1: yes.
3: The three.
1: Three.
3: Hala, what about you?
7: Punjabi, Hindi, English.
3: Nuri?
8: Arabic.
3: English. English.
1: Any
8: more? Yes,
1: just,
8: anymore.
3: Yeah, two.
1: So they're all, put us to shame, didn't they?
3: No, they do.
1: Yeah, put us to shame. I mean, I got kicked out of French at grammar school, so. Anyway, we'll play another track and then we'll maybe have the last chat. We'll talk a bit of football. Do you want to talk a bit of football? Yeah, okay. Here we go then. This is an absolutely amazing artist that plays with us quite a lot when we can get him because he's really busy. It's Paul Beadle and it's an older Richard Thompson song called Beeswing.

station. And we were drinking more in those days, and tempers reached a pitch, and like a fool I let her run with a rambling itch. The last I hear, she's sleeping rough back on the

0: They headlined the stage at the Stourbridge Festival, Casapira. I think the drummer is 18 years old and he's just incredible, unbelievable. We've got about 4 minutes, so we're going to talk football. Let's go World Cup then. So you say France are going to win it?
1: Yeah.
0: Without a doubt. I think they had a bit of a rough time the other night, didn't they? Where Paraguay tried to kick them off the park, which is just a bit weak. Yeah. I mean, what do you think about all the break, the quarter breaks and stuff like that in terms of the game itself?
2: The break, he don't help the player because he's only for, for money for the FIFA. He don't help the player.
0: Yeah.
2: He can play 45 minutes. He don't need to break it 20 minutes.
0: No, I mean, I think they're supreme athletes. You know, you don't have a marathon runner after 10 miles saying, oh, can I have 3 minutes off? You know, what you pointed at Amy for?
3: Amy accidentally ran a marathon.
0: Oh, did you? Oh, wow. So, France, do you think England's going to get to the final?
2: Semi-final, not final.
0: Semi-final?
2: Yeah.
0: Oh, right. Who we got? I can't even think who we got. Morocco, ain't he?
2: Yeah, Morocco's a good team.
0: Good team, Morocco, ain't they? Really, what I find about the African teams and that, some Middle Eastern teams, there's no fear, is there? It's like their concept is we'll score more goals than you, whereas the European sides is like, other than France, who are just incredible. It's like, well, we better defend and we might get a goal. The psychology is different, isn't it?
3: Yeah, I think it is, definitely.
0: Without
3: a doubt.
0: I think
3: they've come into it with, like, we've got nothing to lose. Nobody expects us to do anything.
0: Yeah, yeah.
3: So Paraguay beating Germany.
0: Yeah.
3: Nobody saw that coming.
0: Well, the one result, which was almost a result, was Cape Verde.
3: Yeah, yeah.
0: Nearly taking Argentina to extra time. It's incredible. Yeah. And my daughter loved that because she goes to Cape Verde and she got flags and everything. Out. Oh, Dad, they've lost in the last minute, you know.
3: Yeah.
0: So your career itself, do you play in their side? You play in their, have they got reserves or under-18s, Albury United now?
2: I don't know. I start now. I'm in a program of football and school in the same time.
0: Oh, I see, as well. Yeah. So that's fantastic, isn't it? Really. And they used to play in the middle and come. I don't know what they're playing now. So we've got France as a prediction to win. Give us the score and who they're going to play in the final then.
2: I think he will play against Argentina and they will win 3-2 for France.
0: 3-2. And the score is?
2: Mbappe, Olise. No, Olise, he will be decisive, like a pass.
0: Yeah, yeah.
2: And Dembele.
0: Dembele, okay. Are you going to make a prediction who's going to win the World Cup?
4: Rome.
0: Yeah?
4: Rome.
0: Pardon?
4: Rome.
0: Rome?
4: Yes.
0: No, that's where it is, that is. Now, which team is going to win the World Cup? I thought he was going to say France for his mate. Yeah.
4: I don't know.
0: Yeah. Who's going to... We're going to get there?
3: I'd like to say yes. I'd love to sing It's Coming Home, but I don't think we will. I don't think we will. I think we'll get past Norway, potentially, if they keep Haaland quiet.
0: Yeah.
3: But I think a team like Norway, when they've got Haaland in their side, he can just rip a team apart on his own.
0: Well, that's unusual, because his mate's going to be marking him, isn't he? The centre-half from Man City, so that makes it interesting as well.
3: Yeah, it does. But I think you can't look past Argentina and France. A repeat of 4 years ago, but I think France this year, this time, will win it.
0: They just seem a different... I mean, even Spain have disappointed this time, really, haven't they?
3: Yeah, yeah.
0: Yeah, and I mean, you know, in a way, it's a shame, really, because I do like Spain as a
3: team. Yeah, they're a great side.
0: So,
3: I think 4 years ago, France were a bit naive, the way they approached the final, but they've got a bit more experience this time around.
0: Ronaldo, Messi, Kane or Mbappé?
2: Ronaldo.
0: Ronaldo,
2: yeah.
0: Really?
2: Yeah.
0: Well, I think Portugal are out because of Ronaldo.
3: Yeah.
0: I think he's just been, you know, he's been a figurehead. I mean, I watched it the other night and he had 3 touches.
3: Yeah, they're nervous to drop him, because if they drop him and they don't win, they'll say it's because he didn't play.
0: Yeah. We're coming up to the end of the show. It's been brilliant having you in. We're going to try and get you on Roy's for a bit. We're going to go out with this chap here, and it's Alan Warden with Hallelujah.
5: I've heard there was a secret chord.

Your faith was strong and you needed proof. 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
1: From the Sky News Centre at midday. The COVID inquiries found almost £10 billion spent on protective gear during the pandemic was wasted. The latest phase concluded failures and systemic flaws left frontline workers without adequate PPE. Baroness Hallett says the waste of taxpayers' money was vast. Scott Mills has been revealed as the BBC's highest earner until he was sacked in March. The former radio presenter made at least £745,000 for the year ending March 2026, according to the corporation's annual report. The husband of murdered MP Joe Cox has admitted it's not realistic for all politicians to be offered the security they need. Brendan Cox has been speaking after the death of Anne Widdecombe, renewed concerns about the safety of MPs. A suspect remains in custody. Chief Secretary to the Treasury Lucy Rigby has revealed she thought twice about running for Parliament.
2: Particularly as a woman as well, and indeed one with a family, I've thought about my own safety and my family's safety. This is something that we shouldn't need those that want to be in public life to have to consider. It's a deterrent.
1: Oil prices have leapt to their highest in 4 weeks after a third night of US strikes on Iran. Tehran also struck two UAE tankers in the Strait of Hormuz. Our reporter Sally Lockwood says America's president's taking control of the shipping lane.
3: Donald Trump has said that they're going to reimpose the US military naval blockade. And they're also planning to charge commercial shipping 20% tolls due to the US protecting them and patrolling the Strait of Hormuz.
1: Southeast Water is facing a £30.5 million penalty for repeated supply disruptions. Customers in Kent and Sussex were left without running taps. And one of the largest T-Rex skeletons is expected to fetch up to £22 million at auction. The dinosaur's going under the hammer in New York. That's the latest. I'm Fay De Silver.

0: Welcome to Black Country Extra. We're on Tranclemans for a very special hour, and we've got two guests actually, but the one's been in before, so she knows the ropes. Welcome, Fiona.
1: Thank you again.
0: And you were telling us about this really interesting gent that you wanted to bring in, that's here as well.
1: He's right beside me.
0: And then we'll carry on with the conversation. Right. So who have you brought with you?
1: I've brought tea with me.
0: Tea. So tea stands for?
2: It stands. It's a alias, Tricky, from back in the days, in the studio days.
0: Oh, wonderful! Well, that's an interesting place to start. So, take us back then, and tell us about your journey.
2: Well, back then it used to be about. I used to love singing Michael Jackson, all the rest of the stuff. And I used to like performing. I used to be in bands and all them. And then,
0: this is locally, is it?
2: Yeah. And then as time went by, I just ended up just working, just leaving it all behind. And then I got had cancer, and then they did a biopsy on my throat there. And then I couldn't sing no more, basically, for about 2 years.
0: Yeah.
2: And that's why I've got into this poetry thing now, because I still love to write, still love to get my emotions down.
0: Yeah. So when you played, did you write as well? Oh, you wrote as well?
2: Yeah, I did. Excuse me.
0: And what sort of music was it?
2: It was R&B, lovers rock and stuff like that, yeah.
0: Yeah, yeah.
2: I wouldn't say my lyrics are any good, but I tried.
0: You don't know a bloke called Spook, do you?
2: No.
0: Snook.
2: No.
0: No, he comes over and plays from Brummagem. He comes over and plays quite a lot over this way. Brilliant, absolutely brilliant vocalist. So, I mean, can we talk about the cancer a bit? Were the signs and what happened and what was the treatment then?
2: Well, for me, I was probably one of those ignorant guys that didn't go to the... Because I never went to the GP for about 17 years. Always fit and healthy, doing my stuff. And then till one day my arm started to swell up. I was working out and my left side was getting bigger than my right side.
0: Oh, wow.
2: And then me being me, ignored it.
0: Mm.
2: Went to work. They told me, no, you got to get to the hospital. Went to the hospital. They kept me in there for about 4 days. Trying to find out what it was. And then that was when I found out it was blood clots in me. That's why it was happening. When after that they found out that I had cancer.
0: Yeah, yeah. And then what was the length of the treatment and the sort of stuff you had to do?
2: Well, first it was radiotherapy.
0: Mm.
2: And yeah, that was horrible. Just training, it just takes it all out. If it's like you ain't got no energy, you get up and you feel like a 150-year-old.
0: Mm.
2: It's like, oh gosh, no disrespect to any 150-year-old.
0: You get near my age now too. Be careful. No. We can relate to that because we've got a guy who plays with us, Tony Edwards, and he's just going through radiotherapy. And the first week he said, oh, this is a breeze. Then the second week he went, no, it didn't.
2: Yeah. It does drain you out, leaves you lethargic, and yeah, you don't want to do anything.
0: Mm. And so then were there operations or did you have chemo?
2: No, they said that they couldn't have operated on me because where my cancer is laid out, it's sitting on a vein.
0: Oh, right.
2: So if they operated on me, I would bleed out on the table. So the only thing they could do is prolong my life.
0: Blimey.
2: So they told me in 21 that I would have between 2 and 5 years. So this is the fifth year.
0: Oh, you're all right. It looks all right to me.
1: Yeah.
2: And this is me. This is why I'm trying to live as much as I can before the actual date comes up, you know. I'm just trying to make the most of the moment. And I wish that I could have felt like this before I had the cancer.
0: Mm.
2: Because all these different experiences going on, open mics or even standing up there and, being here would never have happened.
0: Yeah. So we do get a lot of people, you know, that are going through treatment say, really, there's a positive from it. I mean, my late wife, it's many, many years ago now she passed, but she was treated for 12 years and she said, these are the worst and the best 12 years of my life because I've done stuff that I would have never, ever thought.
2: That's right, yeah.
0: You know, I was going into the midlife Cardi Brigade, Mom Brigade, and then she just became this rock chick that went to Broad Street every Friday night, you know what I mean?
1: Yeah. Love it.
0: So is that part and parcel of it? You have to think, I've got to make something positive out of it.
2: Well, no, I think it just came. I think I think the cancer took something away. It took my work, it took all my my average day-to-day living-wise, it took all that away and left me in a really somber mood, left me in a horrible place. But then meeting people like Fiona and people with that kind of strength helped me to see a different kind of light.
0: Mm.
2: And then this is where I'm going on open mics and things like that and doing things that I never would have done before.
0: So how did the meeting take place then and where did it take place?
1: We're part of a cancer support group and... for what I can remember, we don't have many men coming, so it was exciting to get a man coming along. So that was quite good. And I think, because I haven't got the best memory, and I'm sure T will help me out if I forget, I think you started to say some singing or some poetry to one of the ladies. Yeah, I caught it and thought, I like the sound of this. So I took you to one side and said, I think there's something here. Why don't you think about, you know, maybe open mic or whatever? And then we had a Christmas party and you performed there, which was very good. And then me being bossy boots as I am, because once I see someone I really want to support and encourage, and, you know, T deserves every success, you know, this is his legacy, I found they were looking for a gentleman, Afro-Caribbean gentleman with cancer, to do like a commercial. So you did your first one, never done it before, video recording, first take in the cold, and it was amazing. Didn't get anywhere, but you got the bite.
2: I got the bug from there. It was just like one of those things. I want some more.
0: Yeah. What was it like, T, that first stepping through the door and that first meeting?
2: With
0: the cancer people, yeah. Was it like, oh, God, I'm not going there? And then you open it up and there's all these babes there, you know.
2: Are you talking about in the group itself?
0: Yeah, the group.
2: Oh, I felt really uncomfortable.
0: Yeah.
2: Yeah, there was a bunch of women there and I just thought, oh, at first I went to turn around and then one of them looked and go, oh, you coming? And he's like, yes, okay, I've been busted.
0: Yeah,
2: yeah. Gonna go join in now. And then after that, because I'd never been a part of a group before.
0: Yeah.
2: So by the time I got used to that, they melted in. It was like, that's what was feeding me, all the strength, all the energy from everybody else.
0: Yeah. And it was like, I'm not on my own. Kind of feeling?
2: Yeah, because I could talk to people about stuff that wouldn't try and shy away from the conversation. They would actually join in and tell me how they've actually got through it, what they had to do to get through the night or whatever it is. And all that conversation like that passed around. It's brilliant because it's going to help somebody in the group.
0: Mm-hmm.
2: You know, so.
0: And your writing, was that something that sort of exploded with you starting with the group and that?
2: Well, yeah, I used to write before because I used to get so frustrated and I couldn't figure things out and they just bounce around in my head. And then I realised that once I'd put it down on paper, then it was like, wow, duh, I can see it now. And then, but I'd never used to perform at all until January. Yeah.
0: This year?
2: Yeah.
0: Wow.
2: And then it was like, and I've just been hungry for it ever since now.
0: Yeah, fantastic.
2: Yeah. Really. This is what the cancer has given me. It's taken away the mother things, but it's also given me this brand new perspective of life where it's like, wow, there's so much out there which I never knew.
0: Yeah, yeah. And in terms of what you used to do when you performed, this is totally different because you're on your own. It's spoken word.
2: Yeah.
0: So did you have to get your head in a different place, thinking, I can't hide behind the bass player or wherever it is now?
2: No, because I think that was years ago, that was. Yeah, I think in between there, for the past 3 years or so, I have just been locked myself away, having a treatment, just being in the house because I'm not going to work, not hanging around with the people I used to be doing with. So I'm just in the house a lot. So I was by myself a lot of the time until I joined the group.
0: And is the stuff you write about your experience, or is it a wide range of stuff?
2: Well, everything I write, I try not to make stuff up. I try and just do it about what I can see, what I've lived through and things like that. So I don't have to make anything up. And
0: do you find then that people like Fiona and that relate directly with the words that come out, you know, that T performs?
1: They're very passionate, but also full of hope.
0: Yeah, yeah.
1: And I like the hope side of it.
0: Yeah.
1: They're his life story, they're his story, but they're very good.
0: Well, we've brought him here to do some poetry, haven't we?
1: I know, he's
0: we'll play the first track and then we'll start getting into the poetry and explain what the thing's about and we'll do some live stuff as well. But you've picked this one, Average White Band. This is going back a bit, innit? So how come, Average White Band?
1: Well, I used to go clubbing, it was one of the songs I liked, so.
0: Yeah, yeah. I mean, clubbing, I was just going to think, was it, what was it now, Barbarella's in town?
1: No, I went to Peppermint Place.
0: Oh, you went to Peppermint Place. Remember the Cedar Club?
1: Yes,
0: I used to go there a lot. In fact, I think the Cedar Club was open after everybody else closed, wasn't it, early in the morning.
1: Yes.
0: But anyway, here's a classic by the Average White Band, Let's Go Round Again.

0: It's Black Country Extra. We're on Tranklemans, and we do our host of stuff on Extra. If you want to check out on demand, you can get stuff from Suits, the Drug Rehabilitation Charity, Alcoholics Anonymous, Black Country Mental Health, but also some really quirky stuff, fishing programme, gardening programme, stuff about the insides of cars that I've got no idea what they're talking about. But this is about poetry, and we're going to get the first poem. So maybe tell us why you wrote it, what it's about, and then we'll have the poetry.
1: Okay, this one is called My Journal. And I thought of it because when I was going through radiotherapy and going in there every single morning at 8 o'clock, it was a very miserable place. You know, the mood in there was very heavy. But over the adult side, you know, it was all, oh, I'm going to die, I'm going to, woe is me and all that. But if you looked over by the children,
0: yeah,
1: who were just the babes in arms, or even up to teenagers, they was trying to make their parents smile and uplift them and all the rest of it. And it just made me wanting to regress.
0: Mm.
1: I didn't want this heavy feeling that was over our side. I wanted some of that. And so that's where I started to take myself into that fantasy world where, take me back in the days, basically.
0: Mm.
1: I just remember.
0: Did you feel that you represented some of the other adults in a way? I know, so when I used to go to clinic with Sue, she'd say, you know, somebody would come in all, and she'd say, no, you've got to do this, and you've got to, you know, started to take over the waiting room. And I go, here she goes again. Like, so did you find, I don't know, you became a figurehead as...
1: No, because I just kept myself to myself. People used to see me bouncing there and say, well, how can you do that? How can you walk in just like that? And you got the same thing as my husband. And he was like, we're just seeing things differently, because where he was, woe is me, I am there saying, well, what can I do next? How can I need to go roller skating. I need to do this. I need to, you know. And so I wouldn't listen. I call him Elsie. My lung cancer, his name's Elsie.
0: Oh, right. Good old name, ladies. Good old name. So do you want to do the first poem and then we'll discuss it after?
1: Yeah. Okay, yeah. So this is for Ben and Lily, who I did meet in there. I spoke to Ben, and Ben was telling me about his 12-year-old daughter. And, yeah, it was very uplifting. But here we go. Back in the 70s and 80s, I used to be so adventurous with all things fun. When life was so simplistic, but daring for some. From roller skating to all-night raving, responsibilities I never really had none. But then in 2009, I didn't even smile and my face was so sullen. I had so many talents and yet I doubted them all, and I just felt like a newborn baby just learning to crawl. And so I sat down and started to collate my old childhood memories and dreams of sitting in the den we made in the old sycamore tree, having adventures just like the Peter Pan stories. Because when I was younger, I believed in many magical things. From the man on the moon, to the stars hanging from invisible strings, to the nasty scary bogeyman underneath my bed. I'd close my eyes, cover my head, and then I'd visit Narnia instead. That place that exists deep within our subconscious minds. It's a feeling, a sensation, it's one of a kind. It's not a place that most adult minds flow. Could it be they've lost belief, or just lost and don't know where to go? But then in 2021, I had a visit from the Big C, telling me that he's coming to town to spend some time with me. Before I could even react, my body was under attack. A shinobi ninja, quicker than a clicking finger, with size 10s, suitcases and all his friends, moved in just like some vagabond squatters, trespassing over my lungs as if it really didn't matter. Tick-tock, tickety-tock, and now I'm walking a green mile with my life on the clock. But don't get me twisted, I know it doesn't just affect the afflicted, because ovarian cancer was found before 3000 AD. From then until now, it's destroyed a lot of families. A formidable force with the ability to infiltrate and destroy, sending out cancerous cells when clumped up and ready to deploy. Since a millennium, scientists have found over 200 variants and strains. So we've got to believe that maybe one day soon we'll find a cure to get this disease totally contained. Now I know I started this rhyme off a bit childish, probably even a little bit silly, but it was the strength and the courage that I found after meeting a brave guy named Ben and his sick 12-year-old daughter named Princess Lily. Every morning, Lily's joy and laughter would transform the hospital's cold, hard-seating area from doom and gloom into a vibrant sanctuary for the sick and weary chill-out room. Lily's inner strength was a true guiding beacon of love and self-belief that can never be beaten. So with the help from Macmillan and the NHS, and all the doctors and nurses that do their best, I raise my hat and salute you all. You helped me on my journey, you helped me to stand tall. Now I can see the light at the end of the tunnel as my new life emerges. As the blood rushes through my veins, I can feel life's powerful pounding, pressure surging, trying to get my middle-aged mind to relax and regress back to my teenage years when times are so meaningless. So now, whenever I feel lost, down and confused, I don't hesitate. I just call upon young Merlin's magic to put my mind back into that equilibrium state, which then enables me to visit my old friends once again from around the globe. But my favourites will always be the lion, the witch and the wardrobe.
0: There's more words in that than a Bob Dylan song. How did you learn that?
1: I just, it's when
0: really?
1: You, when you're writing it, it automatically just sticks in there.
0: Really?
1: Yeah.
0: Just amazing, really. Did you have to find a voice that you were comfortable with when you started, you know, when you started to perform? Or was that something again that you thought, well, this is just natural to me?
1: I was just doing it. I just did it. Yeah.
0: Just amazing, yeah. And in terms, there were some references to some things that you may not have known. So did you have to do any research in terms of ovarian cancer?
1: Yeah,
0: did you think, I want to make it factual, but also a narrative?
1: Yeah, I did my homework to put that in there.
0: And stuff, yeah. Because sometimes when you put it out there, you're bound to get somebody going, excuse me, you said so-and-so and that's wrong.
1: Yeah.
0: So are you conscious that it's all got to be?
1: Yeah, I did my homework first. Before I said anything, I did my homework first.
0: Yeah. And in terms of the time scale, when was that written? In terms of
1: that was 21, that was.
0: So that was early on?
1: That was the first one that I wrote, yeah.
0: Really?
1: Yeah, when after I'd met Ben and Lily. That was the first thing I'd say, all right, and then after that, then the others started coming after that one.
0: Yeah, yeah. It's fascinating, isn't it, Fiona?
2: He's very good.
0: Well, yeah. I'm thinking here, there was a spot down the Crafty Jar here. I just need to get in touch with Gary James and that. We do stuff down the Crafty Jar as part of our charity, and we've had, I don't know if you, there's a guy from Bearwood who comes and performs now and again. We've had Emma Pursehouse and Poets Prattlers come down.
2: Well, I know we'd because be up it, for anything.
0: Because it really, folks don't know what to make of it, really. Because it's, you know, you've got somebody playing acoustic music or, and then you go, right, we're going to have a poet now, so you all better shore up. And they're so receptive. So we'll have a look after. We want another poem then. Tell us
1: You'd
0: about
1: like
0: another one. Well, we won a fair few, so I hope you've, you know, been in training.
1: Well, all right, then the next one I wrote in that same line was all about when I was lying in bed the one day, and I was in bed for about 3 months feeling so sorry for myself, and then I went to get up to go to the bathroom, and I felt a familiar pain in my leg. And usually that tells me that I need to do exercise, because I've always exercised all the way through school, all the way up to now, to exercise. So it's like, So I said, all right, I'm going to go roller skating. And usually, I love roller skating. Still love it, yeah. Usually I could go in the park and spend hours. But I thought, all right, since I can just about get up the stairs, because my breathing at that point was... Right, so I said, even if it's just 10 minutes... at least I'll be going out and doing something, because I haven't done anything for months. And I got into the park, beautiful day. And I put my skates on and I looked at my phone and it was 35 minutes later. And I thought, wow, my breathing felt amazing. My self-esteem. I was like, oh, gosh. Because at first, when I was in there, it was LC, the cancer was taking control. He was making me lie down, telling me that's what I had to do.
0: Yeah.
1: Until I went skating. And I had a different frame of mind then. And that's where this one come from.
0: Yeah. That's interesting. There's two things there. You say you exercised from when you were a young kid. So did that discipline help you with the way that you fought the cancer?
1: Definitely.
0: In a way?
1: Definitely.
0: I know you can say might. And also the other thing is we get a lot of well-being stuff on here and they all talk about how 99% of what your head tells you is a lie. Mm-hmm. And if you believe it, it drags you down.
1: That's right.
0: You've got to say, no, I don't believe that. So that's another process, isn't it?
1: Yeah, you have to bypass all of those things. Yeah. And try and remember who you was. Try and remember who you was and who you are. Not think of what this thing wants to turn you into. You know, as long as you can believe in yourself, you may feel a bit weaker and stuff like that, but you can still do.
0: Still do it.
1: Yeah.
0: So let's have this new other poem.
1: Okay, this one's called A Frame of Mind, A Different Frame of Mind. One day I was sitting in the lounge watching TV with the window open. All of a sudden, there was a gust of wind and for a second my whole body just felt frozen. A weird kind of togetherness just filled the air. And as I turned around, I was so surprised there was a stranger just standing there. Well, he introduced himself as lung cancer, the killer disease. And then he said, but we're family now. So just call me LC. Before I knew it, he had moved in, kicked back, relaxed, bags unpacked, and now we even shared a soap in the same damn bath. As the weeks and the months went by, we did everything together. Elsie even tied my shoelaces. Yeah, it started to feel like another brother. But sometimes Elsie would try and take over. I met my body full of pain all over. Couldn't eat, couldn't sleep. Each day just felt like a repeat. I lost all track of time, and before I knew it, 3 months had passed me by. My breathing was so irregular, my chest felt tight. My body was so lethargic, it just didn't feel right. All day long, I stayed curled up in bed. And that's when I decided to take control instead. And so I turned to Elsie and I says, I thought you had me. But now I know that isn't true. You haven't got me. I've got you. Because anyway, I gotta go. You gotta go too. That means that you gotta do what I do. So now I'm taking over now. There's a new sheriff in town. Your reign of terror is now over. I've taken back the crown. No, Elsie, you haven't got a choice. Didn't you get the memo? But then you haven't got a voice, so you probably haven't got a clue that you stayed too long, and now you got to do what I do, because you're just an illusionist. You clouded my mind with a thick mist. For a while, I couldn't find my way out. I was so trapped in your make-believe, and I couldn't even shout. I do acknowledge your presence and the danger that you bring. But whilst life is worth living, me, I'm going to dive right in. And like it or not, you're going to dive in too, because you got to do what I do. Because now that my eyes have opened up wider, my mind has taken control, I realize it's all about me, not you, because you got to do what I do. I spoke of my passion for exercise, and LC laughed and said, yeah, he enjoys relaxercise. So I got him on the rowing machine. He was very reluctant, believe me, he wasn't keen. Angrily, he squeezed my chest so tightly and began to restrict my breathing, but only just slightly. He moaned and blew his top and he says, I'm going to make you hurt if you don't stop. I said, I'm taking paracetamol, so that don't mean jack diddly squat. So I'm going to put on my training shoes, sit up straight, because that's the rule. Shut up. Grab the oars and just do as I do now, row. You gotta do what I do now, row. You gotta do what I do now, romancing with slow dancing, gazing into each other's eyes. It's a feeling all cancer patients can achieve again and again, just as long as we all try. Because cancer cannot define us. It cannot dictate who we are. Because we are courage. We are determination. We are full of self-belief and motivation. We're no one not able to do the things we used to do. But the mind is a powerful place, and it can help us all to push through. So taking my CBD oils with my medication help with all the pain, the rash, and the irritation. The oils help me to eat, sleep, and drink, which helped keep my immune system, my weight in sync. I was then able to go out on cinema dates or even go to the club with friends and go on roller skate. I do know that my body will pay the toll. But for as long as I can, I'm going to stay in control. With all the love, strength and support, it made me so much stronger than I ever could have thought. So now me and Elsie, my daughter Danny and my grandson Star can all sit down and have a proper heart-to-heart. Because now there's more understanding, there's a lot less tears. Because communication is the key to help our friends, colleagues and of course our dear, dear families. Now from the beginning to the end of this story, it's got a completely different contrast. And that's because I've learned to live each day as if it's my very last.
0: Whoa. Bit good. Talk about your family there. So was it very difficult for them at the beginning?
1: Yeah.
0: And you've sort of, I don't know, lightened the load in a way.
1: Yeah, I think that's what I had to do because they took it very, very, very, very hard.
0: Mm.
1: A lot harder than what I did. And then I had to just put that to the back of my head because and support them because they... Just mum, my daughter, they just didn't handle things good.
0: No.
1: So for me, it was just, oh, yeah, I'm all right. Every single thing, yeah, I'm all right. Just because any time they saw me do anything, like, are you okay? You okay? And yeah. It's like, so.
0: I suppose it's that contrast, isn't it? Who cares for the carers? Because yeah. People forget about,
1: yeah.
0: You know.
1: Carers, yeah.
0: I mean, I know you know, it's awful what you go through, but you're going through it. But they're going through it in a different way, and nobody thinks about it. Very often, particularly with the dementia show that we have coming, you know, nobody's bothered about Jan, John's husband, who does the programme, because, oh, well, he's got dementia. But I've got it 24/7.
1: Yeah.
0: Fantastic poem. We'd better play another song. We might end up taking a song out. But this is a great track, and we get this played a lot. This is Luther Vandross and Dance With My Father.

0: Fascinating stuff on Extra, and we're going to throw the course into Fiona's, because she writes poetry as well. So,
1: well, influenced by tea, I'm certainly not as good, but I'm different.
0: Yeah.
1: I went on a lovely holiday to Athens and I got inspired to write some poetry. So this is called The Hidden City.
0: Great stuff.
1: Below the ancient ruins of Athens lies the hidden city. She's a spider with many legs, sprawling with memory and modern treasure. It's the underground, the metro, the veins and arteries of the city. To enter this kingdom, you

0: Others carry weapons of destruction, shopping bags, swing like battering rams, focusing their way abroad. In a regimental order, like ants following their queens, they spill through opening doors, crowded yet disciplined, as if each already knows its place. I grab the rail to balance, but my hands slip against the damp, hot metal, trapped by the weight of movement, by the barrier of bags. Heat rises, and I follow the human tide towards another monument of steel, the longest ascending escalator I have ever seen. Takes an age to reach the surface, and there above ground, Athens breathes again. Storm returns, relics of the past stand beside the modern world, not merged, not separate, just existing side by side, and above it all, footsteps echo over ancient stone, while steel continues to breathe below.
1: Ooh. Very descriptive.
2: That's really good.
1: Very descriptive. Tell us a little before we get the next poem, a little bit about the group, then that you meet and stuff like that.
0: It's not our poetry group. We meet, T might remind me because I get it always wrong, once every month, every Tuesday.
2: Every Tuesday.
0: Once a month, there we go. Once a month. At the Hive in Hockley. And
1: oh,
0: they're
1: right.
0: So welcoming. They are so lovely. And we've really both got the bug, and we also have been at Haydon Hill. We did poetry there, so it's wonderful. And T loves to encourage other people, so we've got another group that keeps coming with us as well. So, yeah.
1: Is it the Hive where they've got the all the kids there? We've had somebody from the Hive come over and brought some children.
2: Hive Cafe.
1: Oh, it's the Hive Cafe.
0: Yeah, you'll have to come along.
1: This is a school.
0: No, you'll have to come along, Billy. No.
1: Yeah, yeah.
0: And is it okay if I do a shout-out for one of our
1: events?
0: Yeah,
1: of course you can.
0: Well, this is part of Sandwell Stanzas, so I know it's kind of black country, and Bleak House Library in Albury on the 26th of June from 6:30 to 8:30, open mic night. So if you want to have a go at poetry, please come along. And we've got Cully Coley. Thank you, Cully Coley.
1: Yeah, from Wolverhampton.
0: Who's going to come
1: from
0: she's Wolverhampton.
1: Been on. Fabulous.
0: So it's a great time. You're very welcome. You have a great laugh. It's a safe space. It's great fun, and I highly recommend it. And if I can do it, you can do it.
1: It's a lovely old library as well, isn't it?
0: I've never been, so.
1: Oh, it's beautiful. Beautiful old library.
0: We've never been to Haydon Hill, and that was beautiful as well.
1: Yeah, fantastic. We played at a wedding there not long ago.
0: Oh, Haydon Hill.
1: Yeah, it's great. So, T, we've got to get another one in. what are you going to do for us now?
2: Well, this next one, then, it's on the same track. And it's, when people get ill and then all your friends start avoiding you, they don't see them no more, they just drop off. It's for those. It's called Shame on You.
1: Yeah. And I think a lot of people think, same as with dementia, they think it's contagious, don't they?
2: Right.
1: So, and you sort of have to get rid of the anger first, that they don't want to come and see you anymore. And then in a way you feel sort of sad for them because you just think, well, I feel sad because you can't handle it. You know what I mean?
2: Yeah.
1: It's almost like a learning process, isn't it? Really.
2: It's a learning process for everybody. But I think without us talking about this thing all the time, this cancer and all these other diseases and stuff, or how people feel, nobody else is going to know about it. I think it's so important that we do this. We talk a lot more because as we go through the ages, 26 now, and we hardly talk. People are just texting each other and getting angry from what they think it may be and stuff.
1: Mm.
2: So, yeah, I think we need to talk a lot more.
1: Yeah. Let's do the poem then, and then we'll talk a bit after.
2: So this one's called Shame on You. Okay. Yo, bro, do you remember when we used to just hang out, eat good food, play dominoes, kicking it back, just letting the drinks flow? Yeah, those were the good old days. We'd be salivating while scanning the club, meeting the ladies, getting laid, or even just sometimes just driving around and just chatting pure crap all day. But bro, we always used to talk, and we always had so much to say. And then I was told that I had terminal lung cancer. And now you don't even acknowledge me, you totally avoid me, you don't even look my way. And I can't believe that you've forgotten about me already, bro. But it seems like for you, I'm already dead and buried, though. But yeah, I did. I flipping said it. You made me feel like I was already goddamn dead and buried. Bro, you made me feel like I got the plague or the black death. And if you got too close to me and fist bumped me, then you're gonna catch cancer from my breath. No need to be so crass. Don't be such a goddamn dumbass. We grew together with the same teacher, with the same flipping class.

0: Yes, I've been your brethren since 19, how long? Together we were stronger than steel, with a brotherly bond. And I know you may feel awkward and you don't know what to say, but please, please try and say something. Please try, try. Why? Why? Because we all need love and support to thrive and to be able to communicate in all our daily lives. So even when we're going through our constant daily pains with the sleepless nights and the trips back and forth from the hospital, which feels like a forever endless plight, we would still prefer you ask questions rather than avoid us. Pick up the phone and say something conscious. Knock on the front door or meet up for coffee and crust. But whatever you do, just please, please don't forget about us. You're not a doctor or a patient, so don't think about it like that. Just think about me and you and how we grew. Come on, bro, you know me. From back in the days, I ain't changed. Just talk to me and treat me in exactly the same damn way. I do understand your point of view. The cancer is taking a few years off me. Yeah, I know that's true. But we're not going to give cancer center stage because that belongs to me, you, family and friends and all of our associates too. Come on, bro, you know how we do. Life is for the living, no matter what the age. And love is for nurturing until our story ends and we turn our final page. So if you know somebody with an illness or disease, just remember that everybody needs help with their mental health and physical needs. And if you're one of those people that turn their backs and ignore people with cancer, then shame on you, because cancer ain't got no friends and you could be straight after.
1: Ooh. That's totally true.
2: Yep, yep, yep.
1: You do, I mean, people who listen to that will totally understand it, won't they? Really?
0: Yeah, I'm hoping, yeah.
1: Yeah, without a doubt, they will. Yeah. So where's the journey going to take you then? Is it just of the moment?
0: It is of the moment, and I'm reaching out to, like, Fiona's, like, she's got this open mind to say, let's do this, and I'll say, yep, let's go along, let's go and do it, because there's no bars hold right now. There is no limits. Like I said, at the beginning of this year, I told myself I'm not allowed to say no.
1: Yeah, yeah. And so where is it taking you? And where are you going?
0: It's brought me right here, right now.
1: Well, yeah.
0: But it's a place I wouldn't have never have been. Because last year, these wouldn't have been in my sights at all. Mm. And the amount of open nights I've been to from the museum to all these different places, it's been like, wow. It's really uplifting. And I think by telling your story as well, it's therapeutic. It's very, very therapeutic. And then plus, I realise that my story isn't just mine, because other people listen to it and actually listen to it and go, oh my God, and pull him to one side actually talking to me about it. You know, and this is why I was saying to Fiona, start writing and that, because it is, you get everything down and you just lose a lot of weight out your mind and, yeah.
1: So how does he fit in with the group then now? Is there any more blokes there or...?
2: He's working on some other gentlemen who are going to become poets.
1: But yeah, yeah.
2: When we go out, it's hilarious. We don't go out for a drink or whatever, as friends do. And then he suddenly disappears. And I'm like, where's he gone? And he's out there doing his poetry to some stranger. And they're all listening. And he's getting quite well known, which is lovely, because this is T's legacy. And it's such a lovely to be part of this journey. And it brings people such joy and such comfort. And there is one poem that he's not doing today, I don't think, about death. And that brought somebody to real tears, but it's about in tapping into those emotions.
1: Yeah.
2: And it's so good for your well-being, you know. Yeah. I would encourage listeners, just pick up a pen and have a go. Come along to the open mics and just see what you can do. As I say, if I can do it, you can do it. You know, I'm not a poet and I'm certainly not in the same league as T, but I enjoy it and he's such an encourager. He will inspire you.
1: I was going to say, do you use your journey now almost to eke out of others to say, it's inside you, you just need to find it.
0: Yeah, definitely.
1: Is that an important
0: thing? It is, because, like I said, it's helped myself a great deal. So for me to be able to pass on to that knowledge and somebody else coming back and say, I've written something, it's like, yeah, okay, that's good.
1: How prolific are you?
0: With writing?
1: Yeah.
0: Yeah.
1: Are you one of these that's, picks a piece of paper out and starts?
0: Last night I couldn't sleep. 3:30 this morning I had to jump up out of my sleep, put the lights on because something come to me. Put it down, because you're not going to remember it in the morning.
1: Yeah, yeah. And how long does it take you to, I mean, you say as you write it, you learn it, but how long does it take you to?
0: It all depends.
1: Does it change when you're performing? Do you sort of get halfway through and you go off on a tangent or
0: everything? I know it as what it is, and it just stays as that thing. I couldn't change it. People say to me, "Why don't you do a rap with it, or why don't you sing it as a song?" I can't. I can only see it as that poem, and that is it.
1: Yeah, because it would be, I mean, because of the volume of words in there, it would be not easy to rap, but you could easily do a rap of it. But it's not your style, is it? And that identifies it with something totally different, doesn't it?
3: Yeah.
1: In a way.
2: He's a very visual performer when you see
1: him. I was going to say, are you animated?
2: Visual, animated, which makes it even more special.
3: Yeah, it's the way I do see things in picture form and things. So
1: It's fascinating, isn't it? Fascinating. Yeah. We're running out of time.
3: Oh, could I first say one thing?
1: Yeah, of course you can.
3: Can I say congratulations to my daughter, Danny? She's getting married on the 17th of next month.
1: Oh, well.
3: To Zan.
1: Yeah, yeah.
3: So we're all looking forward to that there.
1: Yeah. Have you written a poem for your speech?
3: It's en route. It's en route.
1: Oh, right,
3: yeah,
1: okay.
3: I'm in the middle of all of that there, yeah.
1: Does she say, you stand up and she goes, oh, Dad, don't embarrass me.
3: Yeah, she's used to me. In fact, she'll encourage me to do it.
1: Yeah, yeah.
3: Yeah, she'd encourage me to do it.
1: Oh, fantastic.
3: And she writes as well now as well.
1: And do those sort of things, do you place things in the future as almost like a treat? Are your open mics a treat, thinking,
3: yes,
1: I've got that to look forward to this month?
3: Definitely.
1: And that's part of your journey.
3: I never had none of this before, so I didn't have nothing to look forward to apart from waking up whatever time I wake up and going to sleep, whatever I go to, because I didn't have... I kept losing track of day and time because you're not going to work. You forget what day it is and all the rest of it. So having those things there, it's a blessing because I can sit down and write something, turn off the TV and just sit there and just say, just get my... Because something's coming up and I want to prepare for that moment.
1: Mm. How about recording or getting it down on print? Is that something that you're thinking of?
3: Definitely. Yeah. Looking to do... start filming, doing some videos on Friday to do on the platforms and stuff like that. I'm open to any suggestion when it comes down to doing stuff. I'm just looking forward to...
1: Just performing. Fantastic.
3: Yeah.
1: This is Sanchez. So we were talking about Mickey B. So we'll dedicate this to Mickey B, who does a programme 4 o'clock on Thursdays on Black Country Extra. And it's called Bashment Bible. It's nothing to do with religion, really. It's about positive stories from the community. And this is one of the tracks. So we've pinched this off you, Mick, if you're listening to this. This is Sanchez and Missing You.

0: Black Country Extra, Tran Clements. This is what Extra is about. It's giving platforms to people out there in the community that have got something to say, and certainly have today. And we've got about 2 minutes, so we better just tell them about the open mic again.
1: Thank you, Billy. Again, a shout out to Sandwell Stanzas. This Friday, 26th of June, at Bleak House Library in Albury, there is an open mic night from 6:30 to 8:30. So any budding poets, really welcome you to come along. The headline poet is Cully Coley.
0: I think she was, I don't know if she still is, but she was Wolverhampton's Poet Laureate for quite a long time. And she's fabulous. Yeah, she's been on the radio two or three times. And that's a place you should get to, Poets, Prattlers and Pandemonist at the Arena Theatre in Wolverhampton. Okay. Google them. Okay. It's Emma Purcell, Steve Pottinger and Dave Pitt. So Poets, Prattlers and Pandemonist. And they do sort of almost like a slam session at the Arena Theatre. They have stuff all over them. And you've got to get in one of their Fringe Festival dates as well, because they arrange the Wolverhampton Fringe, which is poetry events all the way around the town, Bantock Park, the town hall, all that stuff. So get involved with that as well.
1: I think we're looking into that. I think definitely. Yeah.
0: Well, it's been great having you in. You're welcome back anytime. When we get off air, we're going to book in for the Crafty Jar. So watch this space and join Busking for Charity on Facebook. Probably July. I think June, Gary James has always got June sorted out, so probably be July. We just need to check that out. We're going out with a really strange song. I was telling them about Tom, who comes with Discover You, who's the actual Eurovision nerd, I would think, and he loves this bloke to death and he follows him all over the place. So you've seen him and sang with him, haven't you?
1: I have, with Rock Choir. Yeah, 10,000 of us sang with Sam Ryder. So
0: 10,000.
1: Yep.
0: Wow. And what kind of bloke is he? Doing all right?
1: Very, very down to earth, lovely, and he's playing Jesus and Jesus Christ Superstar. Jesus Christ in London. Superstar, yeah. But he's such a humble guy. He's lovely. Yeah.
0: Well, it's been an absolute pleasure having you in. Really is.
1: Thank you.
0: You're welcome
1: so
0: back at any time.
1: Thank you.
0: This is for Tom at Discover You. Then, this is Sam Ryder, and it's Spaceman.

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1: From the Sky News Centre at 1, the head of the COVID inquiries criticised the vast waste of taxpayers' money on inadequate PPE. Its latest report finds nearly £10 billion was spent on protective gear that couldn't be used. That's about two-thirds of the total to buy masks, gowns and gloves. Chairwoman Baroness Hallett's also found the controversial VIP lane undermined efforts to source equipment.
2: It was a misguided attempt at prioritisation. In responding to the crisis, some suppliers were given favourable treatment simply on account of their connections with the government. It should not have been set up, and it should not be repeated.
1: Scott Mills was the BBC's highest earner until his sacking in March. The corporation's annual report shows the former radio presenter made at least £745,000 in the year leading up to his dismissal. A minister admits she's thought twice about standing for Parliament as the death of Anne Widdecombe raises fresh concerns over MP safety. Lucy Rigby says security fears are deterring people from entering public life. A coroner's heard the driver of a train which crashed in Bedfordshire died from traumatic injuries to the chest and brainstem. 60-year-old Sean Burton went past a red signal and hit a stationary service in Elstow last month. 162 others were injured. Our reporter Siobhan Freeman-Powell has more.
3: It was declared a major incident because of the sheer numbers of people that were injured on those trains. We heard in the hours that followed in the collision and the days that followed from passengers describing the panic and the chaos that ensued.
1: South East Waters to shell out £30.5 million. The regulators identified a series of failures. And Madonna's the first American female artist to earn a number one record across five decades. The singer says she's still pinching herself following reaction to her new album. That's the latest. I'm Faye De Silver.

Flags from the supporters of West Bromwich Albion and Wolves were very much in evidence as travelling fans from the West Midlands met the US-based Wolves supporters in a 25,800 crowd that braved the baking heat of Tampa to see England beat New Zealand 1-0 in a World Cup warm-up match. Harry Kane's goal in the first half stoppage time was good enough to separate the two teams. Now, England fielded a side in the first half, which included Els Owen-born Morgan Rogers, but he and all the other players, for that matter, were substituted at half-time as Thomas Tuchel tinkled with his team and gave opportunities to as many players as possible to show what they could do in a match played in extreme conditions. Aston Villa's Ollie Watkins had a good chance in the second half as England toiled in the 32-degree heat. Now, Chris Wood, who played for Albion in the early 2010s, was a key player for New Zealand. Now, pleasing as it was to see all 22 players cope well in the heat-sapping conditions, Tuchel now knows he's only got one game left, that against Costa Rica, to decide his best 11 for the first game that really counts against Croatia in Dallas. In the meantime, we all hope that England will continue to shine in the Sunshine State.

0: Yes, everybody, welcome to a little episode from the Boots and Beats guys. It's me, Brad.
1: And me, Tyler.
0: And this isn't really Boots and Beats today. This is more of a World Cup show, but you know, you might know us from Boots and Beats, hopefully, because obviously that, you know, that's everyone's favourite show.
1: If not, hello.
0: Hello.
1: You all right?
0: You're right.
1: You're good. Anyway, so it's us two from Boots and Beats. If you've not heard us before, you probably won't want to listen to us after this, but
0: What do you mean? Cup. They'll come back?
1: Nah, of course so, yeah.
0: Yeah.
1: If England are doing well, which they have done so far,
0: yeah,
1: they'll be listening every week. So,
0: absolutely.
1: Yeah, England 4, Croatia 2. I think the result is a good result anyway.
0: Mm.
1: But even though it's a good result, I don't really think it actually gave justice how good we played. I thought we was genuinely...
0: I think we was way better than that result shows, honestly.
1: That game, there's literally two things we got wrong, and that was two goals. And the first one was just an absolute screamer, so...
0: Yeah,
1: I thought we just played an unreal game. I've not seen England play that attacking that well, because I thought Southgate obviously was never, like, when it was 2-2 in that game, if we had Southgate, it probably would have ended 2-2. Maybe we could have scraped a 3-2.
0: Yeah, you'd expect a Harry Maguire goal.
1: Like,
0: yeah,
1: that's kind of how it was. But he'd done well. Right, I love Southgate, and you know, I've mentioned that on Boots and Beats, and Tuchel gave a bit of hate too, but so far he's...
0: He wasn't really a fan of him at first.
1: No, I wasn't. And I mean, this game's gave me a lot more hope in him, because I thought he was going to play not as, you know, defensive, maybe. I thought it would be a bit more out there than Southgate, but I still thought he was that kind of manager that would maybe sit back in that position. But he's clearly got a mentality and a philosophy he's working with, because, yeah, it was 2-2, obviously. I think we didn't have a bad first half. It wasn't great, but based on Harry Kane, he gave a team talk and said, you know, we're going to die on our, you know, This is how we're going to play. Like, this is, yeah.
0: And this is what we're going to do. And you know what?
1: We went out, got a goal really early, and then just kind of hammered them from there, really, to be honest.
0: Yeah, probably should have had, well, I mean, O'Reilly had 2 free headers,
1: I mean,
0: and he's missed both.
1: It should have really been like 4-0, 4-1. I mean, that's their second goal for half time. It's just, I think, you know, it is literally like 10 seconds before the half's about to end. Konsa loses, man. It's just a sloppy goal, which we can't be letting happen, but it's the first game, so.
0: First one's free.
1: Not really.
0: But
1: if we was allowed to actually lose or draw, it'd be this one, and we'd probably still go through anyway. But with a winner, I mean, we should really beat Ghana and Panama with the second string out, to be honest. So
0: yeah.
1: I've got no worries that we'll top it with 9 points, which seems like we'll be one of the only teams to do that based on all the other big nations.
0: Yeah.
1: Most of them are flopped so far, but we'll get to that. So just on England, I mean, what impressed you most? I mean, there's a lot of things, but... You know,
0: I can't lie, the way we constantly attacked and went forward with the ball. I mean, you already mentioned it in it, but with Southgate, I feel like a lot of the games were honestly quite boring, to be honest. I can feel myself getting bored watching England games, but I feel like the whole game, I'm there thinking, oh, we've got the ball here, something's probably going to happen, we're going to go forward, probably have a chance. And that's pretty much what happened majority of the time.
1: Yeah, no, I agree. I think... Tuchel has surprised me in terms of just the press we had, the way we was playing out from the back. It was, I would imagine, Spain or Portugal playing their kind of style of football, and we was doing it, which is completely different to what we've seen. I mean, I've seen a lot of older fans say, not to be, you know, take the mickey by saying that. That wasn't a little dig, but, you know, the older fans, they haven't seen England play that way for a while, because a lot of them have said this is like, against Croatia's not the top, but they're like top 15 in the world, like,
0: you know, still
1: a team that
0: still
1: could get to the quarterfinal, and you wouldn't be like, oh, what, how am I there? You'd be like, that's kind of expected, really. So, yeah, to be that dominant and to play that attacking style of football we've not seen with England for a while, because you had Southgate, but you've got the job done, so I didn't see much of an issue with it. And then you had obviously Hodgson and Capella, all of that mess. Late, you know, late noughties, early 2010s, and then before that, it wasn't qualifying. Like, it was just an absolute shambles for a while, so... It's nice to see England playing as one of the favourites in the tournament for once. So, brilliant start. But, I mean, some of that impressed me was the players who came on, their depth that I'm showing. Because, I mean, you could argue we've left out a lot of our high-quality depth, Palmer, Trent, because Trent could have came on for Jed Spence.
0: True,
1: yeah. I mean, we've got even more depth, but Jed Spence came on, was great. James went into midfield and just seemed like there was no difference at all.
0: Mm.
1: So, I mean, you've got Gaye to actually play as well. Rodgers came on and played with Bellingham. I think there's actually this team's finally, Southgate kind of got this, like, his main thing was, player management, and he came, like, he got the squad together.
0: Mm.
1: Maybe he did in the camp, but on the pitch, it didn't really actually feel like that. This feels like everyone knows the role. Bellingham's been told, oh, I want you to play this way, because I was more of a, I want Rodgers to play instead of Bellingham, which is a pretty big thing if you listen to our normal show, because I thought, oh, I'd run in behind, he'd be willing to do the hard work that Bellingham might not, but Bellingham did that. He'd done more hard work than I
0: think what he was expecting, really.
1: Because he was winning the ball back in midfield. He was, you know, sliding in. He was winning the ball. The ground jewels, I haven't seen the stat, but I'd imagine he's won most of them. And he's been,
0: probably.
1: Yeah, when we was winning the ball back and counter-attacking, it was because of him and Anderson, really, mainly so. And Declan, of course. But, you know, he's playing a bit more of a attacking role. And, yeah, I mean, another thing I'll mention is the set pieces. Obviously, I'm an Arsenal fan, so...
0: Obviously, I'm really used to the set pieces in it. I love them already.
1: I've seen England fans kind of taking the mick now, saying, I love corners and that, you know what, I blame Arsenal fans. And I agree, because I've been on the whole Arsenal, like, it's boring, it's a disgusting way to play football. But, I mean, I've been open to it as well. I did say, like, if I was an Arsenal fan, I wouldn't care. And now that we can finally get in it, I'm like...
0: You just get gassed when you get a corner in it.
1: I don't care where you play. Because Arsenal, similar to England, in terms of, like, you just wanted to win a trophy, like a big major, like Premier League or Champions League, which you didn't, but it's World Cup, who cares? So, yeah,
0: who cares anymore?
1: You got over the line based off mainly corners, really. So, yeah, Declan Rice, you know, we've not got the same, you know, set piece kind of. I don't think as effective as Arsenal, but when you've got someone that good crossing the ball, that consistently, power, back post,
0: every time.
1: Already should have scored, Kane should've. Did score. We should have had, we got one goal off a set piece, which is already great. We should have probably had two. So,
0: yeah, literally.
1: Yeah, honestly, just unbelievable start. I just, the way we play, like, we could play against anyone, and if we played that style of football that progressively, I just don't see anyone stopping us. So,
0: is it too early to see it?
1: It might be coming home. It might be. You know, it honestly might be. I mean,
0: after watching that game,
1: us two have actually been quite lucky as England fans, because we've seen us get to, I mean, the first World Cup I remember. He's eight, like 2018. The first Euros was 2016, which was Iceland, which it wasn't a great start, you know, as a footballing fan. But then since then, it's all been positive. So
0: maybe
1: we need that positivity a bit more. That's probably what's held us back for a while, many years. I think the fans are being quite good this time around and being like, I think it can happen, one. So I'm actually being positive. And even if they've got negative thoughts, they're not actually like, no.
0: You know, I actually haven't heard it once.
1: The media's not forcing it either.
0: No, I've not heard it once. The first time I heard the actual It's Coming Home song was, I think, after the England game. That was the first time I heard the song.
1: So, exactly.
0: And I haven't heard it since. I've not heard anyone say It's Coming Home. Yeah.
1: So it's been nice so far. So, yeah, unreal start for England, 4-2.
0: What a result.
1: Yeah.
0: And we have somebody in America reporting on the games. We're going to send you to Norman interviewing some of the fans after the Costa Rica game. Black Country!
2: So you're just a couple of minutes after the game there, so everybody's a bit excited after a brilliant victory today with some Albion fans as well. So Nathan, what do you reckon of the game?
3: It was better the other day, put it that way straight away. It was played at a much higher tempo. Weather conditions were probably a bit better. The pitch, I noticed, was moved in a little bit towards the edge of the pitch.
2: Nobody else noticed that, yeah?
3: Is that it was moved in a couple of metres because the pitch was a bit in the corners.
2: Because before the game, Nathan, we had an absolutely horrendous storm. The whole pitch was
4: going to get going. Oh, it was mental, yeah. We were stuck in that. What was that bar? That taco bar, wasn't it, for about an hour?
2: We were forced to go into a pub for an hour earlier than we were going to.
4: We were trying to get to the other pub to meet everyone else, but we couldn't.
2: We had to put up with it. We had to go into this different pubs, didn't we? So we've been doing loads of different things while we have been here, haven't we? So what have you been up to now?
3: Been theme parks. Been just basically...
2: You've been to Universal
3: hibernating
2: Studios.
3: From the heat as well.
2: So the heat gets to you a bit. You've been to Universal, haven't you?
3: I've done Busch Gardens. Busch Gardens was brilliant. Like, it was nice scenery.
2: Tell people what that's all about, then.
3: Like, mad roller coasters. Mad, man. There's one that, like, lasts about 20 seconds. It's based on a tiger, man. And, like, just throws you about. Universal... went on the new ride, Jurassic Park coaster. It's very fast. It's very frantic. The only part was we went upside down. We'd near enough touching the water. It may as well put us in there.
2: It's like being on the 74 bus through Dudley then, isn't it? What about you, Nathan? Where have you been?
4: We've been down the Keys, Florida Keys, and then up to Tampa, then across to St. Petersburg, then across to through Lettuce Lake Park, and then through to Orlando now.
2: The locals have been really friendly.
4: Brilliant. Really, really friendly. Ace.
3: More
4: friendly than me, yeah.
2: Always friendly with you. Here we've got
5: Francesca.
2: Yeah, so Francesca, you're a big Albion fan anyway, aren't you?
5: Yeah.
2: But you've almost been bitten by alligators, haven't you?
5: Yeah, so.
2: Not that we're going to exaggerate this story or something, but it's something we can get our teeth into, isn't it?
5: We went to. So we're staying in an apartment, and on the back of there's a lake, so we went kayaking. And my husband didn't tell me deliberately that there was alligators potentially in the lake, which was confirmed by several others after that it's probably, very highly likely that they were in there.
2: So you're pleased you found out afterwards?
5: Yeah, definitely. It was good fun, but I'm not going back in there now.
2: Now we've got...
3: He's still very happy with
2: an outsider, as it were, because we've got a Millwall fan. Is that hello? But this is the Millwall fan with a difference, because you live over here, don't you?
6: Yeah, I've lived in the US for about 10 years now, Florida for about 4 years, but they say Americans are friendly and welcoming, but I couldn't have met a more welcoming group of people. And as a southerner, as a southern fairy, to be with the northerners, they've made me feel very
2: northerners,
6: welcome.
2: Northerners? How dare you call us northerners? Is he allowed to get away with that saying?
3: I think we need to court a bit.
6: But you guys have all been incredibly welcoming and friendly, and I really appreciate you guys, and I'm happy to share a little bit of the US with you guys, and I wish West Brom and Middlesbrough and all the other northern teams all the best for next year.
2: Okay, that's enough.
6: I'm going to leave you now.
2: Thank you very much. Yeah. So listen, what's going to happen then? Now, the World Cup itself is starting for real. So how are we going to do? Black Country
7: Extra. One of the things, of course, when you're in Dallas is that everybody has to go and see the JFK site where Kennedy was shot. And a famous person being shot, and it becomes a tourist attraction, but it's quite strange, really, isn't it? But it's something that everybody feels compelled, really, to go and see, isn't it?
8: Absolutely, yeah. I think, obviously, it's an iconic thing, an iconic place. Obviously, ultimately, from what I know about JFK, he was an honourable guy and an icon of the US political system, and for him to be assassinated was obviously an awful day in the history of the US. However many years later, to go to the same road junction, which from what I can see when I've seen pictures on the TV on documentaries on this subject, when you see it there in the flesh, it's not changed, and the building where the shooter was in the top corner in one of the windows, they highlight that. So you can see that position.
7: It's quite remarkable because there's an X in the road, isn't
8: there? That's right. There's actually two X's. And I think that relates to potentially two different shots. But it's sort of good to go and see. And I think most people that I could see, they generally were respectful. And there's, it's a moment in history that has been talked about for decades ever since, but interesting to see as an England fan coming to Dallas. And, it's all about you, Black
1: Country Extra. So there we go, that was Norman with the America experience, the English fans, it's coming home and all that. I've seen it on social media, and that was exactly what I thought it was going to sound, to be honest. And I absolutely love it. So, yeah, the England fans have been touring around everywhere, to be honest.
0: Yeah, they've been all over.
1: Centre, so, yeah, fair play. But, back to England and on the pitch. Me and Brad, the England teams came out, the squads came out.
0: Yeah.
1: A good performance, a few questionable, starters and that kind of thing. But me and Brad are now going to do our best England 11. Ooh. So kind of think of it as if when we get to the semi-final, what do we want our team to be? A lot of these are, you know, pretty clear. So, you know, this isn't going to be as crazy as it might have been a month ago. But we might disagree on a few things, and we're definitely going to disagree with Tuchel, I'd imagine. So
0: maybe.
1: Let's start with maybe even the second most obvious one in the entire pitch at goalkeeper. Is Jordan Pickford.
0: Yeah, it's just Jordan Pickford, isn't
1: it? Really, you know? Any, like, is Trafford obviously
0: really
1: a good goalkeeper?
0: Much, really.
1: It's nice to have Trafford, you know, in the England team and as our main backup, you know, 23, you know, like, he can definitely go to a similar team like Everton, I'm sure, and have a good season. So, yeah. Pickford for now, though, he's definitely a.
0: He's just different class in an England shirt, isn't he, as well? Yeah.
1: So, yeah. Moving on to left back, Nico O'Reilly. I mean, I would actually have a decent argument here if he took Lewis Hall.
0: Mm.
1: But he didn't take who I thought probably I would actually have starting.
0: Would have been your starter, yeah.
1: Which is crazy, to be honest. That's why when the team actually came out, well, the squad came out, I was absolutely, that was the one I was. People were raving about Palmer and Foden, and I was, Foden, I didn't really, I actually agreed. Palmer is a bit like, he's a big moments player. Like, I can see him doing it when it matters towards the end of a tournament. But it was Maguire and Lewis Hall for me that were the main issues, but Lewis Hall especially. I just thought, he's definitely been the second best left back. O'Reilly's probably had a better season, but I don't know. I'm over Lewis Hall overlapping. I think he's just got something that the team would just be help with doing, to be honest. I just think he's got a lot to his game technically. Sorry, so
0: technically,
1: yeah, that's the word. So yeah, O'Reilly, I kind of have to go with him based on the squad Tuchel's pick. So
0: I mean, to be fair. For me, O'Reilly would have probably been my first choice, even if Lewis Hall was there, to be honest.
1: It's not crazy at all.
0: O'Reilly has just been, class, to be honest.
1: He's been unreal. He's got big goals as well when it matters. So when it comes to it, I don't think he's going to fold under the pressure.
0: But nah.
1: Yeah, the first 10, 15 minutes, he was losing the ball a little bit. So maybe some early nerves, but he grew into the game as it went. So there's no doubt by the time we get to the late stage of the tournament, hopefully we're there. I'm very confident we will be there.
0: Hopefully.
1: But even by the quarterfinals, I'm sure these lot will all be fully sharp. So, yeah, no concerns about that now. But the two centre-backs, I think, it may be even the most contentious one.
0: Yeah.
1: In terms of, I feel like we'll disagree, and we'll disagree with Tuchel. I mean, yeah, just give me back two. To be honest, I was going to, you know, yeah.
0: My back two, I have disagree. Gone for Gehi and John Stones.
1: Yeah. Okay. Gehi's the one for me. That's that's in there.
0: What have you gone for?
1: I've gone Ezri Konsa.
0: Konsa.
1: Based on, I don't think those both great. I think Konsa lost his man for the second Croatian goal. Yeah. I think they both need to improve massively.
0: Definitely.
1: Especially if you start playing, you know, the big teams. But yeah. I think Gehi should have. I'm surprised he didn't start.
0: I was really surprised not seeing, to be honest.
1: Composure.
0: Mm.
1: I think Gehi's got that. More than, well, he's probably not got more experience than Stones, but I think he actually plays such a composed way of playing, similar to Stones, but maybe now just at a slightly higher level. Maybe that's just because he's playing more often and he's a younger player, to be honest. Stones has obviously had a good season, but he only played six games in the Prem last season, in the Premier League last season. So, I'd prefer that match sharpness, to be honest, especially with Ezri Konsa. He's played.
0: Yeah.
1: 34 games, Europa League as well, won the Europa League, coming in with a big tournament won, Champions League secured. I think, it's them two for me. But Stones, again, I've got no major issue with, just he's been in the England squad for a while, he's got the experience especially internationally. So, yeah, he can play really any two, and I wouldn't mind, but Konsa and Stones definitely was the,
0: I feel like out of all of any them, of them the but Gehi has to be there for me.
1: Yeah, I've found that quite confusing, so I'd imagine he'll play Gehi next week, but
0: you'd hope so.
1: Interesting stuff. But so we disagree. I mean, disagree with Tuchel, so
0: yeah,
1: big all disagreements different. But yeah, it's kind of expected. It's probably the most interesting debate, really, along with maybe the winger positions. But for now, right back, I mean, for me, it's clearly Reece James. I think
0: there's only one choice there, to be honest, Reece James.
1: There's a debate. He's the best right back in the world with Hakimi, so.
0: And
1: speak to itself, really. I mean,
0: Jurrien Timber's there as well, but you know.
1: Oh, whatever. I haven't gone to the World Cup.
0: You know, he's injured, so you know. I won't make an argument.
1: Didn't even call him up. He's that bad.
0: He literally got called up. He got injured. Come on, man.
1: Yeah. Okay. So, I mean, Spence came on and had a really good performance, I thought.
0: Yeah.
1: He was actually just very, very direct, to be honest. He came on, he was running in behind. He actually helped create the fourth goal. Just by,
0: he had a big chance as
1: just
0: well.
1: Just kind of being there, to be honest. He kind of helped that fourth goal. Just being a bit of, just running around like a bit of a menace, to be honest. So, yeah, he'd done his job in the 10 minutes that he played. So, I've got no issue with him being a backup for this tournament. But I think the gap between him and Reece James is just massive, to be
0: honest.
1: Yeah,
0: there is just a massive.
1: Even though Reece James was unbelievable in the game, to be honest. I mean, none of the defence really had a great game. But the ceiling's there. The ceiling's obvious.
0: Yeah.
1: And it's up there with the best in the world. So, yeah, he's going to be playing. So, you agree?
0: I do agree.
1: Of course, yeah. I just had to make sure. Yeah. I just had to make sure. But, coming up, the midfield two.
0: Midfield two.
1: This is where the team probably excelled.
0: Yeah,
1: in my
0: definitely.
1: Opinion. Maybe you include Bellingham, the three there.
0: Midfield three.
1: Obviously, Kane got the two goals, but that's because he's a goal scorer. I thought these three were the main, our three best players on the pitch, really. But,
0: yeah.
1: Anderson and Royce, speak for yourself, really. I mean, the only argument is maybe you drop Bellingham deeper and play Rodgers, but are you going to do that or are you going to stick with...
0: No, I think for me, there was doubts between Rodgers and Bellingham in it and like who was going to be picked, but for me, it was always Bellingham was the only option, really. So for me, the midfield three doesn't change.
1: Yeah, you wouldn't think about playing Bellingham and Rodgers?
0: I mean, we saw it towards the end of the game, didn't we?
1: Yeah.
0: I think
1: I'm just being
0: Anderson and Royce,
1: to be honest. I actually agree. I think Anderson, Royce, Bellingham, that triangle I'd stick with, and they all played unbelievable.
0: Yeah, yeah.
1: So no major reasons to actually change it, to be honest. So
0: yeah,
1: I mean, a lot of versatility, you know, Reece James and a Bellingham midfield too was there for quite a bit. So 10 minutes actually, not quite a bit. I'm actually saying like I was there for 45 minutes, but yeah, a good 10 minutes towards the end, them two in midfield, so the versatility is great. So yeah, we can maneuver stuff, but
0: Moved around.
1: World Cup semi-final, we want them three there.
0: You want them three, yeah.
1: Yes. So, yeah, I didn't think we'd have major disagreements there. But both these wingers.
0: This is where it gets a bit interesting.
1: The two we started, Madueke and Gordon. There's arguments for both of them. Massive arguments. So, on the left wing, who are you going for?
0: For me, I would stick with Gordon. I think.
1: I agree.
0: There's conversations like about Rashford should be in there, but I think... We spoke about this before, and I think it makes sense for Gordon to start, tire out defenders, you know, run for like a half or something, and then, you know, the right back is tired, get Rashford on, you know, and then get the goal, just like he did it. He literally saw it,
1: He literally exactly the game and went, Gordon, I mean, you know, I know stats aren't everything, but based on the stats, he didn't have a great game, but he was pressing literally everyone in the defensive line. He was running to the other wing just to press, even if it was not really needed, but he still did it. And, I feel like him and Madueke kind of have a role like that. I think our main technical players are going to be in that Anderson, Royce, Bellingham and even Harry Kane who can drop in. So
0: yeah,
1: I think they're doing great at doing their job, really, and their role in this team, which I think is the way England are so positive this tournament. I think we've got players that understand their job.
0: Yeah,
1: but
0: definitely.
1: I think there's many egos, really. I thought Bellingham might have an ego problem.
0: There was a lot of talk about it before the tournament.
1: And I was concerned enough that I didn't want to play him. But based on that first game, he did all the work he needed to do. So, Gordon and Madueke. I would agree with Gordon. Madueke, however.
0: There's even more.
1: There? And you're an Arsenal fan
0: questions.
1: As well. So you've seen these two battle all season. Obviously, Saka's had injuries. That's when Madueke's had his main run of games. But what are you thinking about them too?
0: I think right now, I think we saw how the system is, you know, Kane drops deep and then he's got the runners with pace going in behind to get a ball played through to him or something. And then we were seeing that throughout the game. But I think further into the tournament, I think with Saka getting fitness back, I don't want to say, oh, you should just throw him into the team because it is Saka. But ideally, I would want Saka to be in there in the semi. I think if Madueke performs, maybe so keep him in there. But
1: This is our best team, not against Ghana. Against Ghana, I think we'd agree Madueke probably will start. But
0: I think Saka will get more minutes coming in the coming games. And then I could see him,
1: progressively
0: being starting a semi-final potentially.
1: I agree. But in my team, based on the jobs that these are playing and the way they've just played and the way I see us playing in a semi-final, I don't actually rate Madueke very highly, but I'd stick with him.
0: I think, it's still a valid choice.
1: Perfectly.
0: That is true.
1: I just don't think Saka would give us I don't think we need a player like Saka.
0: It's different profiles, isn't it? The two different.
1: I just don't see Saka
0: wingers.
1: Really actually making much of an impact on that. I think we've just. But I think Saka's been our. Since he missed the penalty, the big penalty, which should not be spoken about other than what I've just said.
0: Yeah, normal.
1: Since then, I think he's actually been England's best player.
0: Yeah.
1: Consistently. Which is why I feel harsh saying it. But the way he plays, he's more of like a. He does his little shimmy. He might win a corner, which, by the way.
0: I don't mind it.
1: Other than that, he can do a shimmy, he can whip balls into the box, but we don't really. Bellingham's a box crusher, like he'll be in there every now and again.
0: Mm.
1: But we don't need that really. We kind of want to build up slowly, down the wing, direct, beat your man,
0: yeah,
1: and work from there. I don't think Saka's really the player for that. I've got no issue with him and Madueke maybe playing matching minutes, Madueke for 60, Saka for 30. I've got no major issue there, but I would start Madueke, so yeah, I'm going to disagree with you there.
0: Yeah, I mean, I think you could go either or, to be fair, but also I don't really see Saka running in behind maybe the way Madueke does, so yeah. It is a valid point, the way we're playing as well, yeah.
1: There you go, fair enough. So, the last one is Harry Kane.
0: Yeah.
1: And, to be honest, everyone knows our answer, so I'm going to ask a different question. Because he's going to start, yes.
0: Yeah.
1: We agree, 100%.
0: Definitely, yeah.
1: Watkins and Tony, just not bad, but a level below, safe
0: yeah,
1: to say. So.
0: We're kind of just there, you know.
1: But, do we think Harry Kane is the best player in the world?
0: Oh, I reckon, I would say he is, you know.
1: I agree.
0: Yeah.
1: And that people aren't going to like that. I think it's between...
0: Some people aren't going to like that, are they?
1: We actually talked about this on another platform, which we can mention.
0: Give it, go on.
1: Kick Radio, kicking about. See us there.
0: Yeah, we've catch some kicking about.
1: Yeah, we've spoken
0: Kick
1: about,
0: Radio.
1: We've spoken about a similar thing as we have here, but obviously, you know, different questions, you know, different conversations to have. So, yeah, I've spoke about the this before, and it's between him and Messi for me. I think Messi's still up there.
0: Yeah, I mean, you saw the other day that hat trick,
1: didn't
0: you?
1: Many people stand out. Like, if Ronaldo and Messi were still playing, Kane would just be third by a mile, like, miles below him. But based on the fact that the top players are more not as consistent, really, as maybe you'd want them to be,
0: yeah,
1: I think Harry Kane is consistent. He scores goals no matter what. And for me, he's the best player in the world.
0: I mean,
1: joint with Messi.
0: Yeah, I mean, when you're putting up 70-plus goal involvements in a season,
1: crazy. Absolute
0: you know, these are... what you would call Messi and Ronaldo numbers,
1: actually,
0: you know.
1: To be fair, so.
0: He's straight up just the best player in the world, I think. I feel like there isn't really an argument if you look at his numbers.
1: I agree. I've got absolutely no issue with him being put number one. And I think two goals in his first game, obviously the big players, Messi got an hat-trick, Mbappe got two, Haaland got two, Kane got two. All the big players have stepped up so far, so. Couple more, maybe even three or four more goals against Ghana and Panama. Get him another golden boot.
0: Get him a golden boot.
1: Give him a Ballon d'Or as well while you're at it. So,
0: might as well.
1: Yeah. There you go.
0: Yeah.
1: So we agree with Harry Kane being the best player in the world. And that is our England 11. Let us know if you disagree. I mean, obviously, it's the two centre-backs and the two wingers mainly. So
0: that's the main talking points, really. The main parts for disagreement.
1: But maybe this is because I'm in a good mood. I've got no issue with anyone really playing there. Between
0: Gailey, really.
1: Conder and Stones, I don't mind what two play. And between Gordon and Rashford and then Madueke and Saka, I've got no real issue who plays.
0: No.
1: So,
0: you know,
1: yeah, that's that team. But, you know, no major.
0: Around at the moment.
1: You know, don't get too angry at me. You know what I mean? I'm not too, you know, strong on either argument here. But, yeah, that was both of our teams. And now...
0: we will go into Norman again. This is after the Croatia game. See you in a bit.
9: Is it a free? Well, sorry, what's your name? James. Simon, again.
10: Oh, right, so James. Simon, and everybody outside.
9: No, I've said that. He hasn't played the royalties yet.
10: So, and, no royalties involved in this. And restaurant's closing. And we've got a couple of minutes to do this. So we've just got back from the big game, England 4. Simon, what do you reckon? England 4, Croatia 2. What do you reckon to the game?
9: Well, I was disappointed, to be fair. I thought in the first half, really, the quality all came from Croatia. And England was quite one-dimensional. Just attacked on the wing. And in midfield, it was very poor. Second half,
10: but
9: a big change.
10: We won 4-2.

0: To be fair, and ultimately at the end of the game the supporters were completely joyous, and it was good to be a part of in a small way as a supporter. Not as good as being at the Hawthorns, but
1: nothing could be better than being at the Hawthorns, could it? Darley, you were there as well. What do you reckon? Was it a good day out?
2: Yes, it was a good day out and it's epic. I did enjoy the game though.
1: You enjoyed the game? What about the heat? How are you coping with the heat?
2: It's fine, but you know, the people in front of us, they are so loud. And we just join, you know, how they react with the games as well. And yeah, everyone's enjoying.
1: And what about the travel and getting to the games and stuff?
2: It's fine. There's lots of stuff to guide you anyway. So, you know, take a train, take that bus, coach, whatever.
1: It was all well organised, wasn't it?
2: Well organised, yeah.
1: Yeah. What about you then, Simon? And in terms of your travelling here, what were your experiences?
0: It was fine. Having been to Qatar, it's quite interesting to see, you know, different kind of culture. Ultimately, doing the same experience of organising a World Cup, and to be fair, Qatar was good, and the what we just witnessed in Dallas, it was pretty similar. Well organised, the staff, the local staff were friendly, so it's all good, really. Yeah, all excellent.
1: And we've arrived back in the town centre in Dallas, in downtown Dallas. There's a big screen. There's lots of people sitting outside here. There's music playing. It's a fantastic atmosphere.
0: It is. Yeah, to be fair. I mean, even, you know, ultimately the Croatian fans and the English fans, we were at, you know, sort of enemies to down the football field. But really, I haven't seen any issues whatsoever. Just friendly people enjoying, ultimately the World Cup together. And it's been spot on. Very good.
1: It's been good trying to explain football to the Americans.
0: I mean, I've got to watch my P's and Q's. But some of the things that you hear the locals talking about soccer is like bizarre. And in fact, on the big screen, I can't quite remember the terminology, but in the stadium on the big screen, which was epic, that's some terminology that people around me were saying, same as myself. What does that mean? I couldn't understand the soccer terminology they got, but anyway, we was watching football, not soccer.
1: And the good news is England won 4-2, and we're on our way.
0: We're on our way. Black Country Extra.
3: Pre-match, the crowds gasped at the superb-looking stadium, which was to host a 70,000-capacity crowd for a football match, although it can hold 94,000 when it's used for other sports, such as American football and their rounders. Now, England proved they weren't a bunch of Dallas Cowboys when Harry Kane gave England the lead, albeit with a retaken penalty. The noise almost raised the roof. Yes, there was a roof, and in the air-conditioned stadium, everyone felt quite comfortable, and no doubt the players did too. However, midway through the half, everything stopped for a completely unnecessary hydration break. Surely you don't need a hydration break in an air-conditioned, closed-roof stadium. Now, as the players had a swig of water, FIFA and certain US TV companies had not a swig, but a swag. A swag bag of money made from TV adverts. Now, England restarted with a swagger themselves, but it was Croatia who scored next to make it 1-1 after 35 minutes. England went 2-1 up when Kane headed home from a Declan Rice corner after 42 minutes, but then amazingly, it was 2-2 when Croatia levelled in first half injury time. Well, no one ever said it was going to be easy. Now, Jude Bellingham became the first European player to compete in a number of internationals, four major international tournaments, in fact. It was fitting that this Stourbridge-born youngster put England back in front just after the restart with a stunning goal. Now, England controlled much of the half, showing genuine attacking intent and seemingly relishing playing in an attacking style as much as we did watching it. Now, the rhythm of the game was again disrupted by another hydration break. World Cup football now consisting of a bunch of quarters. And fittingly then, it was England who got a fourth when substitute Marcus Rashford smashed the ball home to make

0: So welcome back, everyone. That was Norman, obviously from the World Cup. And one of the main talking points is the hydration breaks and thoughts on US hosting the World Cup. It's kind of Americanizing the game a bit. Yeah. Almost, people are saying, turning it into quarters. Just want to know what you think about that.
1: I'm going to be honest, and this is me also being a bit of a devil's advocate.
0: Yeah.
1: I'd prefer if it wasn't there, by the way. I'm not saying I like it. This is also because I'm quite of an American sport watcher, so I might just be slightly used to the quarters and the breaks.
0: Yeah,
1: because it is they am Americanizing this, because quarters in America, the first quarter is literally what happens here. It's a 2-minute chat and then you're back out. The halftime is what it is exactly what an NBA game would be.
0: Yeah.
1: So they am basically putting it into four quarters. That is exactly what they're doing. So I get people don't like that, but I'm going to back the Americans up. I don't think it's that big of a deal.
0: Mm.
1: I think if you ask all the managers at the tournament, I think 90% of them would be like, I'd prefer if this happened. Like, it's a nice thing to have. You get to catch up. And I think it's important for, especially England and the way we're playing, if you want to be selfish as well, in terms of the pressing. It's nice to have a break in there.
0: A little break, a little breather so you can go again.
1: Exactly. Yeah. Gordon will have a little break and then you can just see him.
0: Up and down, up and down.
1: Right back, sorry. So, yeah.
0: I mean,
1: I'm going to be honest, I'm backing him up here. But yeah, what are your thoughts?
0: I guess I'll go at it from a bit of a fan's viewpoint then, I guess.
1: Common England fan.
0: The way most people are looking at it, I feel like whenever there's a hydration break, it's like near when a team has just scored a goal or when the momentum in the game shifted and it's a team, you can see a goal is about to come or something.
1: Yeah,
0: like, and it's just constant attacks. And then all of a sudden, hydration break, it breaks the momentum. And, you know, I guess it just isn't as entertaining when you can clearly see a goal is probably about to come. But
1: I think the thing about England, I did say it helps us, and I think it will through the tournament. But in the Croatia game itself, I think in the second half hydration break wasn't great because we literally scored early on. Then they had we could have literally had three goals from the 45 to 65, and then there's a hydration break. So it did, and then after that we came out and we were still consistent and we still got the fourth goal obviously towards the end.
0: Yeah.
1: But it did definitely slow us down and they started having a few chances. So it definitely could have harmed us as well. Like, we could have conceded.
0: Definitely, yeah.
1: While they had a bit of momentum after, and then we'd all be fuming about it even more. So yeah, there's definitely going to be an issue for some teams. And I guess that's the reason why people aren't happy about it, because it's an issue that doesn't need to be there.
0: Mm.
1: It's not like an issue, it's like half time. It's always been there. No one can argue about half time. Because technically that also can stop momentum, but that's just kind of set in stone. Well, that's just there. So I don't think it's going to be. I think the main thing people have an issue with as well is people saying, oh, it's going to be put in the Premier League next season. It's going to become more of a thing. It won't.
0: No, it won't.
1: It's just because it's in America.
0: Yeah.
1: That is literally it. So I won't worry about that either, to be honest. No issue. But the second talking point mainly is the stadiums and the heat and stuff. And again,
0: absolutely,
1: I'm going to be an American backer.
0: Oh.
1: All the stadiums are air-conditioned, basically.
0: Pretty much, yeah.
1: So we're all playing in the perfect temperature. So all this talk about the heat, England aren't going to be able to handle heat. There's going to be a select few games. Like if we're playing Mexico and Mexico City, that's going to be a rough one.
0: Yeah.
1: Especially because that's like really high, above sea level and all that stuff. So that's going to be an absolute rotten game to play. And that's one where, funnily enough, I think, honestly, we might... There's like three teams you could lose to, and it's France, Spain, which I'm still confident against.
0: I'm confident against Spain, though, you know.
1: Spain especially, I'm confident against, but France is like 50-50. I'm not feeling too bad. But Mexico in Mexico City, in that round of 16 game, which seems likely it might happen, long, long day. So yeah, that's going to be a worry. But in general, in America, especially the semi-finals and final, I'm going to be in air-conditioned, nice
0: closed
1: stadiums.
0: Roof, you know,
1: exactly. And even if it's not a closed roof, the reason it won't be a closed roof is because it's not that bad.
0: Yeah.
1: If it's too hot, they'll just close the roof and air condition. So, nice thing about America's air conditioning advancements.
0: Yeah, I mean, we saw that. So, we saw that at Croatia, didn't we? The roof was closed for the match, and they said they said it was 20 degrees in the stadium.
1: Exactly.
0: You know,
1: that's perfect temperature.
0: That's just like a standard.
1: I mean,
0: summer
1: when
0: thing,
1: you can
0: really
1: air condition it, you can literally give it the perfect. You can manage it perfectly.
0: Yeah.
1: And again, the way we play, it's going to be really helpful for that to be the case at the tournament. So hopefully we're not, putting Mexico too many times. But that only happens if, if we don't top our group, I think that becomes an issue in terms of where we play. But if we top our group, we'll be playing in Dallas and New York pretty consistently. So
0: yeah,
1: I wouldn't worry about that too much. Yeah. So again, I'm being a little bit against maybe the English common fan, but I've got to be honest. To be honest, I'm not going to be like, oh, hydration breaks are awful, because I don't think it's that big of an issue. But I'll just say that as it is, to be honest. Mm. I mean, again, I've probably not made too many fans on our first big show, but...
0: Yeah, I mean, honestly, I don't really think it's much of an issue either, to be honest. I mean, it's just... I feel like it's better for the players to get a talk with the manager, you know,
1: yeah,
0: get a couple of tactics going.
1: Sorry, change everyone. If you need to. Maybe it's the younger generation.
0: I'm sorry
1: generation.
0: If you don't like it, but...
1: These younger fans don't know what it's really like. They don't know what football's
0: they don't know
1: really
0: what it's like,
1: no.
0: Game's gone, mate.
1: Game has gone. Game's gone.
0: Well and truly
1: the
0: gone.
1: The game has gone, to be fair. But we don't need to worry about that for now, so... Yeah. Maybe we're actually just saying this because we're in a good mood and positive.
0: Maybe
1: in the quarterfinal, we'll lose to Mexico.
0: When we lose,
1: we'll be
0: reviewing
1: the Mexico game and being like, it's disgusting how we had to play in that heat.
0: You know,
1: honestly, and the hydration ruined our momentum.
0: We was about to score, and then hydration break ruined all the momentum.
1: Exactly. So yeah, when it gets to it, we'll complain. Yeah. But for now,
0: we'll be working like whenever we play Mexico.
1: Yeah, we'll be happy.
0: Weeks.
1: So yeah, bouncing off what Norman said there. I mean, the fans there weren't, you know, they're the common English fan, to be honest. They made it pretty clear their stance on it. So yeah, but before we finish, we're just gonna give a little thoughts on the big teams. You know, England's main competitors.
0: Starting
1: with Spain drawing against Cape Verde. I mean. Based on that, has your the stock on Spain gone down, or is it just one of them games?
0: For me, I know it's only the first game. Obviously, Argentina lost to Saudi Arabia in the last World Cup and then won
1: exactly.
0: it. But for me, my Spain stock has gone down.
1: Yeah,
0: I'm feeling confident against Spain.
1: I agree. But I felt confident against Spain before the tournament started, so mine's actually not really changed much. I just kind of expected this kind of performance from Spain.
0: Mm.
1: Not against Cape Verde, but in like... against maybe like Uruguay, I would have thought like there's a chance they could do something against them, like that kind of thing. So yeah, it's not knocked them down, but that's mainly because the stock wasn't all the way up for them. So yeah, I mean, they're not favourites into you either, because they're like maybe fourth for me now.
0: I mean, for me, I think the way I look at it is if you play them is if you can just stop Yamal, then I think you've stopped the team, because clearly without Yamal,
1: that's the main thing.
0: They can't really
1: the question.
0: Manage that.
1: They're
0: going
1: to be reliant on him, aren't they?
0: I think so.
1: If they have any chance of
0: winning
1: it, he's got to be player of the tournament.
0: He's got to do something mad. Yeah. He's got to take them through.
1: I agree. So Spain stock has gone down, which we love to hear. But
0: love that.
1: You know, talking about a team whose stock hasn't gone down, it's France.
0: France.
1: I mean, their forward line is just unbelievable.
0: It's a joke. Yeah.
1: And the depth they've got, Cherki, Thuram, and Barcola as a backup front three is just crazy. But.
0: Mm.
1: Do you think they're the favourites and the most feared team? I think they're the most feared team, definitely.
0: I think so,
1: based on just their attack, but are they the favourites?
0: I think they probably are.
1: Yeah, I agree.
0: Yeah,
1: like
0: I think
1: France
0: they
1: and England are the top two.
0: I think we're the top two.
1: I've got... don't want to say this. I'll say it. Even with all the positivity, I do think this would be a good tournament, but it would end in heartbreak again. I think we lose to France in the final. That's my tournament
0: really?
1: Bracket prediction, yeah. But when we get to round of 16, I think we'll be back here. Doing that again, so
0: doing all the big talk.
1: It definitely
0: will
1: change.
0: It's going to change.
1: It's going to change. France might be out in the round of 16 if they lose their next game. Like
0: hopefully, and then we'll win it.
1: Exactly, but yeah, based on right now, I do think France are the best team. So
0: definitely, I think they're first, and then I'd put a second. Honestly,
1: yeah, I agree.
0: Yeah,
1: lovely. So just Mbappe. How closely do we consider the best World Cup player of all time?
0: Oh,
1: what does he need to do in this tournament? Do you think?
0: I mean, he's like two goals off the record now.
1: Yeah,
0: and
1: Messi's just got joints. So
0: yeah, I mean, he'll probably break it this tournament.
1: Yeah,
0: I reckon
1: Messi will both break it, you'd imagine.
0: Yeah, they both will, to be honest. And obviously, Mbappe is, what, 27?
1: Yeah, he's going to break it. Messi,
0: he's still got another two World Cups in him, probably.
1: And the tournament's longer now, so he's going to absolutely smash it
0: by
1: a mile. So
0: give him a golden boot this tournament. I don't even think he needs to win it this tournament, and I reckon he'll probably be the best player, to be honest.
1: I agree. I think there's a big argument to say he already is the best World Cup player of all time. Hat-trick in a final.
0: You could say that,
1: Won it just as young as Pelé, like, I think a year older. I think he'll probably win another World Cup. I think he'll win this one, but he'll definitely probably win another one towards the end. I think he's a harder level now. So for me,
0: Definitely.
1: I agree. I think if he just breaks a record, no matter whether he wins it or not, I think he becomes the best World Cup player of all time.
0: 100% for me.
1: So, wow. So, fair play. Well, France looking as the favourites in our two eyes.
0: Dangerous.
1: You might not agree with that, but they're definitely up there for everyone, at least. So, Argentina, we've mentioned them. Another team that performed very well out of the big ones, who the big teams were very inconsistent, but Argentina was not one of them. So, yeah, do you think Argentina was slightly underrated as possible winners? I think a lot of people probably discounted them, but based on how they played and then just their team, they all fought.
0: I think so. I think a lot. To be honest, I probably underrated them, even though what they're ranked first in the world.
1: Yeah, they obviously number one. It's crazy that
0: they won the last World Cup. Honestly, they weren't really in my thoughts as well.
1: That's what I think they could.
0: They could win it, yeah. But obviously, Messi's still doing Messi things, scoring a hat trick. You know, I think anything could happen if he carries on playing the way he is at the level that he is.
1: I mean, I've already mentioned. I think he's still maybe joint best player in the world. So
0: yeah, I think even though he's playing for Inter Miami, I think if he was still in a big European league, I think he'd be putting up those Inter Miami numbers just in that league that he's playing in. Honestly,
1: the way he plays, age isn't going to affect him that badly, really. So I still think he's going to be up there as one of the best in the world. So, yeah, there you go. So Argentina smashing Algeria. So they're definitely boosting their stock.
0: Argentina's stock is going
1: Spain
0: up.
1: Spain goes down, Argentina goes up.
0: Yeah,
1: we're still going to, you know, still another contender added to England's worries. But
0: absolutely.
1: There you go. Portugal, one of the teams that are disappointing, a 1-1 draw. You worried similar to Spain, or is it a similar thing? Has the stock gone down?
0: I think the stock's gone down again for me, honestly.
1: I agree with you on this one, but this is mainly because of the performance. I'd say a specific
0: player stock's gone down.
1: Oh, there you go.
0: Actually,
1: I'll talk about it. Yeah. We know Portugal's stock's gone down.
0: I think we know who we might be good
1: Ronaldo.
0: Now. Yeah.
1: Do you think he should be starting then?
0: Honestly, I think the way he is now, I feel like he holds back the Portugal team, personally.
1: Well, I agree though.
0: Yeah.
1: I agree. I mean, luckily for Ronaldo, there's not a top-level striker playing for Portugal right now. So
0: he's lucky, yeah.
1: He's going to get in there. So, yeah, his stock's gone down for me as well, to be honest. I just don't think he's trying to be this poacher that just literally stands at the penalty spot and puts him in. But you need someone that can add a bit more to the game.
0: Yeah.
1: And he's just not giving that. Especially when you've got a midfield that creativity, you need someone who's going to run in behind a bit more.
0: Mm.
1: So I don't think he should be playing, but I think he will. So, yeah, I think Portugal, before the tournament, actually, before a ball was kicked, Portugal were more winners.
0: And they've dropped down to maybe being
1: outside show, like an outside show, yeah. So
0: yeah, for me, they're
1: probably
0: heavily
1: gone down.
0: They're probably like fifth, maybe, for me.
1: Yeah, honestly, I agree, which is crazy. The stock's gone down that much, but Congo were the better team. I don't think there's an argument for that. So,
0: yeah, they were just... Yeah. They probably could have won that game, really, honestly.
1: Portugal, extremely disappointing. But the last thing we're going to talk about, Morocco drawing to Brazil. And it says a lot. These two teams were probably... Brazil were given slightly higher expectations because it's Brazil, but not a crazy result, really.
0: No, I think, honestly, a lot of people probably would have expected Brazil to just win the game. I think I did, personally.
1: Yeah, I actually thought a draw was probably the expected result. I think Morocco's obviously got to the semi-final. Great team.
0: Yeah.
1: Brazil, quite underrated, maybe, the star talent they have, but obviously we'll see that as the tournament develops. Morocco, you think they get another deep run, quarterfinals or further?
0: I could see a quarterfinals for Morocco.
1: I do actually agree with
0: potentially,
1: you there.
0: I mean, depending on who they get, obviously, but potentially even further than that.
1: I think quarterfinals more shoot. So.
0: I'd say quarters as well, you know.
1: Yeah, the Brazil stocks stayed level for me, but I see them getting to around the 16 quarters max. Mm. So, yeah. But I mean, yeah, the star talent they've got, Vini, Rafinha, Marquinhos at the back, they can definitely do something. So.
0: And Gabriel.
1: Oh, yeah. Oh, you know what?
0: Wait, I'm supporting England here, my bad.
1: Better than I thought. Maybe they're a little bit underrated, similar to Argentina. Maybe the Europeans got a bit too much, you know, too much in the mind. Maybe didn't think about South Americans too much. There you go. Our thoughts on all the big nations, as well as England, Croatia, and obviously Norman from America, talking about the hydration breaks and the fan opinions. So that's it from us too. And Norman, thank you so much for listening.
0: Thank you very much. And we will send you out with a nice song here.
1: Lovely, lovely.
0: Yeah, Sweet Caroline, obviously, keeping the vibes up, keeping the England vibes going.
1: We're winning the lot.
0: We're winning it all.
1: It's coming home.
0: It's coming home, and we will see you soon.
1: Bye-bye.

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1: From the Sky News Centre at 2, the official inquiry into the COVID pandemic has found nearly £10 billion of taxpayer money was wasted in the scramble for personal protective equipment. Chair Baroness Hallett also criticised the controversial VIP lane, which prioritised offers of PPE. Lady Hallett says public confidence was undermined, but there was no evidence of cronyism or corruption. Naomi Fulop, who lost her mum to the virus, says it must lead to change.
2: The government must implement every recommendation in full, recover every pound possible, and prevent political connections from ever again securing privileged access.
1: A man who raped and murdered his estranged wife has been jailed for at least 33 years. Michael Thompson from Northampton refused to enter court for his sentencing, which the judge called the ultimate act of cowardice. Former Radio 2 presenter Scott Mills was the BBC's highest earner until he was sacked in March. The broadcaster's latest annual report shows he was paid up to almost £750,000. Iran's state media is reporting US projectiles have hit a city close to an Iranian nuclear facility. Tehran says they've hit two American vessels in the Strait of Hormuz. Donald Trump says there are plans to strike very hard again later today as well. Kasra Arabi from United Against Nuclear Iran says he thinks the US leader's making appropriate decisions.
3: President Donald Trump is actually absolutely right to strike back at the IRGC, because if these acts of terror, which they are not punished, if they're not, if we don't have consequences imposed on the IRGC, it will embolden this behaviour.
1: A man in his 70s has died after he was injured by cattle on a national trust estate. Emergency services say it happened at Norfolk's Fellbrook Hall. And Manchester United have confirmed the signing of goalkeeper Carl Darlow from Leeds on a free transfer. He signed a 2-year contract. That's the latest. I'm Victoria Lawrence.

0: Good afternoon and welcome back to Unheard Voices with me, Catherine Beeman. Today I've got another special guest who is a lovely mum from my group, Unheard Voices. She comes every Friday. She's also my secretary as well, aren't you, Fiona?
1: Yeah.
0: Because I thought it would be a lovely opportunity to share her story and her sort of journey around SEND and neurodivergence. So yeah, thought that one might be something nice to do for this next show, as it is based around DLD, which is Development Language Disorder. I had to get that right because I can't remember if it's delay or disorder sometimes. So yeah, so we thought we'd bring you along, didn't we?
1: Thank you very much, Catherine.
0: So Fiona, can you just explain to everybody what DLD is?
1: Yeah, DLD stands for Developmental Language Disorder. It is a neurodiverse condition. It is lifelong, and it means that the person who has DLD has difficulty using and understanding language. Developmental means that the needs will change as the person ages. So as they grow older, some things might improve, but they will start to need help with other aspects of language.
0: And what kind of age did you notice that there wasn't something quite right, if you know what I mean?
1: Yeah.
0: Something was going on.
1: Yeah, so I've got three children, and I noticed with one of my children, they weren't really babbling. And very quiet. And I didn't think too much of it at the time because children all progress at different rates.
0: Yeah, they do.
1: One of my other children was very quiet as well. But as time went on, I was starting to be a bit frustrated. I thought, why isn't my child saying these extra words? Some people were saying, oh, are the other children speaking for them instead, which wasn't really the case.
0: No.
1: And I was starting to have doubts, and I thought, well, perhaps I should speak to the health visitor. But there was a red flag incident for me, and we were getting ready to go to a playgroup. And my child was trying to put on their coat, and their coat was green. And they were getting very frustrated. And I said, tell me what's the matter, what's wrong? And they said, green! So even though they'd heard the word coat lots of times, they didn't retrieve the word coat. But because they knew their colours very well, they said green instead. Yeah. And that's when I started to think, there's something not right here. So I contacted the health visitor, and they told me that I could self-refer to the speech therapy service.
0: Did they not do that for you?
1: They said it was quicker if I did it.
0: Right, okay.
1: So I did. And my child was seen. They weren't really concerned at that point, but I can explain the reasoning behind that. So there's a difference with DLD and language delay. So language delay will clear up by the time a child is about five.
0: Right.
1: DLD is noticeable when these problems persist past the age of five, which is when my child was diagnosed, once they were five. So, yes, adults don't have language delay, that would be classed as a language disorder.
0: Yeah.
1: So DLD is lifelong.
0: Yeah.
1: It's hardwired into the brain. And people with DLD have got to find ways of advocating for themselves to understand when they need help. and to understand their strengths as well. It is a difficult condition to live with.
0: Yeah, I can imagine.
1: It's heartbreaking at first because you realise that your child cannot communicate like you can.
0: Yeah.
1: And they can't understand in the same way you can.
0: And then I suppose you're having to find other ways of communicating with them
1: yes,
0: in a way that they will understand.
1: Yeah, and that's, you know, I've grieved about that.
0: Yeah.
1: It was really hard. I thought, oh, I can't have a conversation with my child the way that I can with my others.
0: Yeah.
1: That was really hard for me.
0: I can imagine.
1: I love language and words. So feeling like that about language, and that really moves me. And then thinking, oh, my goodness, my child can't appreciate that in the way that I can.
0: Yeah.
1: That was really hard for me. But
0: it's understandable. Completely.
1: But, you know, I've moved past that now, and I can see lots more positives, and I can see a lot of progress as well.
0: Good.
1: But that's only through a lot of hard work, a lot of help, a lot of time, a lot of private speech therapy.
0: I was just about to ask about that. Have you had any, you know, particular therapy to help?
1: Yes.
0: To help
1: It's all come really from private speech therapy, which is paid for through disability
0: living
1: allowance, because DLD is classed as a hidden disability. The local authority, I know they're very stretched, but there've been, you know, delays, and my child hasn't really seeing anybody.
0: That's really wrong though, isn't it? That's,
1: yeah.
0: Because it's not good.
1: It's, as I say, like the difference with the language delay. I can understand people being concerned, but a child, if they haven't got DLD, a child will naturally catch up. A person with DLD cannot naturally catch up. Mm. They just can't. So they do need that extra input for like the rest of their life.
0: Yeah.
1: So that's been very frustrating, but I have been very fortunate to have found some really great private speech therapists that have helped my child. We started off with one in preschool.
0: Yeah.
1: She was great. She was just the right one to start a speech therapy journey with. Lovely lady. And now we see another lady who, again, I also feel he's just the right fit for my child.
0: Yeah.
1: And, you know, their help and advice about lots of things, you know, not just about DLD, it's worth its weight in gold.
0: Yeah.
1: It really is. And that's my number one recommendation for anyone with DLD, whether you're a child or an adult, actually. Find a good speech therapist, because they can teach you and the people around you strategies that you need to speak and understand.
0: What kind of things have you learnt to use with your child around? What have they taught you? Have they taught you anything?
1: Yes.
0: Yeah.
1: Yes, lots. Several strategies. Some of them, I mean, as soon as the speech therapist mentioned DLD, I'm quite obsessive and I immediately started researching. So you obviously need lots and lots of repetition, lots of patience. You need, some children might need some sort of signing to help them, but my child didn't need that. My child wanted to communicate through words.
0: Yeah.
1: It was colourful semantics, which some people may have heard of. There's lots about it online. So it's using colour codes as building blocks for constructing sentences.
0: Oh, wow.
1: And we started off with some nouns, like boy. My child had to learn what what was a boy and what was a girl, because they couldn't.
0: No.
1: They hadn't got the language.
0: Yeah, yeah.
1: To know the difference. Actually, so that was the very first thing we really started with. The speech therapist said they don't know which one's the boy or girl, so they need to. You need to practice that. So that's what we started practicing.
0: Yeah.
1: And then it moved on to boy sitting, or boy sit, the noun and the verb. And this progressed. We practiced at home.
0: Yeah.
1: So we could only afford to see a speech therapist once a month at that time, because we were funding it ourselves.
0: Yeah.
1: Because until we had the diagnosis after the age of five. And she was about three at this time.
0: Yeah.
1: I've lost my train of thought now.
0: Don't worry about it.
1: Yeah, so we used the colourful semantics to build sentences. So it's eventually extended to dog, under, table, with none of the, like, the filler words, like the determining words, like that and that, because my child couldn't do that.
0: Yeah, yeah.
1: So it was all very simple. But I was told that will come, and it has come.
0: Yeah.
1: And now my child's saying lots of wonderful sentences.
0: Wow.
1: Asking questions. I can have a nice conversation.
0: Did you ever think that would ever happen in your heart of heart?
1: I hoped it would.
0: You hoped it would.
1: But, you know, you haven't got a crystal ball.
0: No.
1: And I don't like that, because I like to know. I like to know what's going to happen. So it's taught me a lot about myself, about how I deal with people.
0: Yeah.
1: About having, like, buckets of patience.
0: Yeah.
1: I think I was quite a patient person anyway.
0: Yeah.
1: But I think I'm even more patient now.
0: Yeah.
1: And it's sort of made me see the world in, well, when I say through my child's eyes.
0: But, yeah.
1: Everything, every day there's something, or several things that I do, and I think, oh, how would they cope with this? That always gives me anxiety. Because, you know, and I look at the things they're expected to do at school, standards that the government expects them to meet, and I keep thinking, how on earth is she going to cope with this?
0: Yeah, I get that. I get that because of Nancy. Like, I know it's a different thing, but, like, I worry. It's the not knowing in the future, and I worry what her future will look like very much. Not so much Harry, because even though they've got similar struggles, they're on two very different levels, wouldn't you say, Laura?
2: Yeah.
0: Sorry, definitely. Laura's here as well, everybody, from last time. they're on two very different levels, but then I don't want to take it away from Harry, because Harry really does struggle.
1: Yeah.
0: It's just, I don't know what the word is you'd use really with Nancy, but it's just, I suppose it's more obvious. But she has moderate learning difficulties, and she, even though she's nine, and I feel like I say this, I feel like a broken record when I say this, to be honest, she's not mentally nine.
1: Yeah.
0: She's more like a six-year-old. Sometimes, I'd say between the age of five and six, depending on what it is. There are certain things where she's maybe her age or above, but that's things like empathy. So you wouldn't think, because I get sick of hearing, you know, autistic people don't have any empathy. Well, some might not. We do. My children do. And we actually have more than the usual amount, if you like. So in those kind of ways, she's above, I would say, isn't she? Her age, but in most ways, she's much, you know, she's below.
2: Yeah, she doesn't mask in the same way that Harry masks.
0: No.
2: You know, she doesn't mask as much as Harry masks. And sometimes masking is harder on somebody's mental health.
0: Yeah, which is what we found with Harry, isn't it? Massively.
2: And but he masks his struggles a lot.
0: Yeah.
2: And I'm sure he won't mind me saying that.
0: No. I think him being out of school has made him mask a little bit less, but he still masks to a point, doesn't he? Yeah. But I don't worry so much about his future, because I know he will be okay. Even though he's got struggles, I know that with support, I think he will be okay. Nancy, on the other hand, this is where I, sorry, I went a bit off track there, but this is where I can appreciate where you're coming from, even though they've got different things going on. You just don't know what their future looks like, what support they'll have as an adult.
1: Yes.
0: You know, what's going to happen when we're not around anymore. Yeah. It's that kind of thing. And that fills you with dread and anxiety. And that's almost like I feel like I'm in a stage where I'm grieving for both of them in a different way. So Harry, it's with like the education system. It's not having what he should have had, although he's very happy. Yeah. Nancy, I feel like I'm grieving because she... Not because she isn't like other children, because I wouldn't change for the world, I really wouldn't, but because she isn't able to access things that other children can, and she isn't where other children are, education, which is fine. That doesn't bother me in that sense. I just worry for her because I don't want her to feel bad about herself.
1: Yeah.
0: That's what I worry about. And I suppose that's like you with your child. It's like, because that will affect... You know, a lot of aspects of learning, won't it?
1: It affects everything.
0: Yeah.
1: So at home we have to do pre-teaching.
0: Yeah.
1: Every week. The teacher's been great. We have a homeschool communication book, so any vocabulary that we need to practice goes in there. So that's one recommendation I'd make. I use a website called Widget,
0: which produces
1: pictures.
0: Yeah.
1: I won't say it's like you get everything that you ask for, but it's good for visuals.
0: Yeah.
1: That's highly recommended because people with DLD need a lot of visuals to help them. The question again.
0: I've forgotten myself. Have school implemented a lot of things from kind of preschool going forward? Have they followed things that you've been doing at home?
1: Yes.
0: And implemented these things at school? So she's got sort of the support in school and that repetition. It's like the consistency, I suppose, to what she's got at home.
1: I think there's some consistency. Obviously, you know, the school's got, the teacher's got 29 other children to deal with.
0: Yeah.
2: Are they a mainstream school or are they?
1: They're a mainstream school.
0: Yeah.
1: And my child does have an EHCP.
0: Yeah, I was going to come to that in a bit.
1: Still waiting for it to be updated. We're getting there.
0: Slowly.
1: So the school's been very proactive with this, especially the teacher, with the homeschool communication book.
0: Yeah.
1: They have taken steps to learn about DLD. And how to support a child with DLD.
0: Off their own back?
1: Yes, and I feel like I've been listened to.
0: Wow.
1: I've sent them information. I've found them things I can look at or videos they can watch.
0: But that's amazing.
1: Yeah.
0: Because not many teachers are like that, are they? These days, in some schools.
2: I mean, you said before that...
0: Yeah,
2: lots of primary schools seem to be... You know, getting there.
0: Yeah.
2: We've spoke about that last time. But, like, the shortfall seems to be in secondary. But it is amazing to hear that they're taking
0: to hear.
1: Yeah, my experience has been, you know, very, very positive. There's someone gone in from a communication team to help train staff with colourful semantics and also train my child as well. So that they can use colourful semantics in their writing because the DLD shows up in their writing.
0: Yeah.
1: So my child might be able to think of a really good sentence to say, yes, but when it's written down, it's very jumbled up.
0: Yeah.
1: But I've seen the difference that colourful semantics can make. It gives them those building blocks so that they can write those words in the right order, which is amazing.
0: Yeah.
1: And... It's worked for my child and, you know, other children too.
0: That's amazing.
1: So that's been really positive.
0: Good. It's nice to hear a positive story.
1: Yes.
0: Better play some music, hadn't we, Billy?
3: We better. Time's running on. It's just fascinating, though.
0: That's absolutely usually fascinating. Your line, that is, but I've said it today.
3: Yeah. So we'll play Double Header, shall we? But we'll play two and then we can get back to talking. So we'll go with Zara Larsson in Lush Life and Olivia Dean. Nice to each other.

0: Okay, I think Laura's got a few questions for you, Fiona, if you don't mind having a listen and answering as best as you can.
1: I'll try my best.
2: Sorry, I'm going to put you on the spot. No, I was just sitting here and I was like fascinated by what you were talking about, and it just sparked some questions up in my head, so I can kind of like get things from like straight in my head, but then I think they're possibly questions other people might be thinking, the listeners, because obviously I research everything just like you've researched everything, with autism, with my ADHD, and neurodiversity in general, and it being such a broad spectrum. Me and Billy, before we went on air, we were talking about the fact that like there's so many different conditions under the spectrum, and ADHD and autism seem to just get the light, like the focus, and the other ones don't get seen. And I think that goes with like the argument recently of like things being overdiagnosed. Whereas last week, like I pointed out, that one in five people are neurodiverse, like 20% of the population are neurodiverse, and people seem to miss that, you know, that one in five people will have a neurodiverse condition of some description, DLD being one of them. And there's so many others. So my thought was, is DLD like a standalone condition, or does it come with comorbidities to other ones like dyslexia and dyspraxia and the one that I can't say?
0: Dysgraphia.
2: Dyscalculia.
0: Calcula.
2: So is it a standalone or?
1: It can be a standalone condition, but it can come with comorbidities as well. So 50% of people with DLD have dyslexia. It can also occur with ADHD. And all of the other conditions that, you know, dyspraxia. One thing I would like to say, though, is that it's different if the child is autistic. So apparently you can't have autism and DLD. If you've got autism, it's classed as autism with a language disorder and not DLD. So my child isn't autistic. And a DLD, the same as autism, DLD is a spectrum. So what everyone's profile is different. So my child's profile will be completely different to someone else's. I heard of one child who speaks perfectly well, understands, but their DLD shows when they're writing. They really struggle with the writing. And on a course I attended a while back, a speech therapist said, if there are issues with reading, you must check speech. Because that can be when it shows as well. So it all feels very... These things can... And like dysgraphia, it's very interesting, but it makes it harder for that person, absolutely.
2: I was also thinking earlier when you were talking about the grief. And I'm there with you, like my niece, well, I think I might have spoken about it last week, I might not have done, she hasn't actually been directly put on the spectrum anywhere because they can't figure out where she fits because of a brain injury. But then also my own diagnosis, the grief behind that. And it reminds me of a poem that's about Holland and Italy. Like, you expect to go to Italy. I can't remember off my head who it was written by. But it's a lovely poem, if you can look it up, of that parents, like, it's like you've got a trip planned to Italy when you're having your baby, and then when they're born, you realise you're in Holland and not in Italy, and everything is just different. The language is different, the food is different, the scenery is different, and everything's really, really different. And you've got to get used to being in Holland instead of being in Italy, because there is so much greatness in Holland.
1: And you start, and then once you're used to it, you start to see the positive stuff.
2: Yeah,
1: Yeah.
2: And it just reminded me of that and like overcoming that.
1: Yes.
2: And I love that poem.
1: Yeah.
2: The other thing that I started thinking about was AAC devices.
1: Yeah.
2: That don't know whether you know what AAC devices are, Billy, but it's basically pictorial representations on a device that when you press them, it says the word.
1: Yeah.
2: And they get used with either non-verbal autistic children or
1: selective mutism.
2: Selective mutism. Mm. Is that something that gets used with DLD or do they
1: I haven't had to use that. Perhaps some people with children with very severe DLD might. The support I use tends to come through the widget.
2: Yeah.
1: There's also those, I can't remember the name, those reading pens. You put the pen, will read for you.
2: Did LeapPad? Did LeapPad do it?
1: I can't remember.
0: I know what you're on about. Yeah. I know what you're on about.
1: Reader pens.
0: Yeah.
1: I think that will come in later. It's just for that extra support.
2: Yeah.
3: So can I jump in? So if it's a reader pen, you write and it says the word that you write.
1: It scans the words and it,
3: oh, incredible.
1: And it reads it.
3: Yeah, yeah.
1: It's just to sort of help the mental load, really.
3: Yeah, yeah.
1: Wow.
3: Fascinating.
1: People with DLD need the word load reduced by a third. And they should have at least 9 seconds of processing time. So imagine that in a classroom.
0: Just 9?
1: Yeah.
2: But per word?
1: For whatever you say.
2: Yeah.
1: Count to at least 9. Don't rephrase it, because they're still thinking about what you've said.
0: Yeah.
1: Already. That leads nicely on to 2 children in every classroom on average have DLD.
3: No, mate.
1: 7.5% of the population has DLD, the world population.
3: Mm.
0: Wow.
1: In any language, it's like universal. So there are a lot of people out there who've perhaps struggled and don't know why. That could well be the reason why.
0: Yeah.
3: Mm.
2: And that's why, like, talking about it and then going for, you know, looking into it and finding out the diagnosis is so important.
1: Yeah. And to quote another statistic,

0: So, what is the difference between a therapy farm and a care farm?
1: Therapeutic care farming, which is what we do here, is very much based on therapy and on a therapeutic process. So the people that work here are about encouraging clients to find their own ways, to develop autonomy, to be independent, and they are therapists themselves and have experience in mental health. So we do a lot more than sort of standing and brushing with horses. We do therapeutic care farming with all the animals, which is based on doing activities around the farm. It could be anything from fixing fences to feeding animals to brushing animals, and that is separate from the psychotherapy. The psychotherapy is very much a structured psychotherapeutic way of working.
0: I'm going to pretend like I understand the differences between the two of those, but you are somebody who actually has qualifications in this, and you do understand this. And
1: I believe
0: you touched on something about... Yes, I know she did. She did touch on it. You touched on something about where people who don't have qualifications in a certain area probably shouldn't be doing what they're doing.
1: Yeah, I hate to sound like I'm poisoning the well, because I think everything with animals is good, but, you know, there are a lot of people, and this is what the professionals in the business, such as myself, that has spent years qualifying and years getting supervision and doing everything the right way, are frustrated with, is that there are people calling themselves equine-assisted therapists that do a basic course that aren't really psychotherapists, and you really need to be a psychotherapist if you're going to work with horses and people, because you will be uncovering all kinds of stuff even if you don't wish to.
0: Yes, exactly. And you have to act on those, even as a good moral person, don't you, really?
1: Yeah.
0: You need to know what to be able to do.
1: You need to be able to hold space for people that's safe. Yeah. And if you aren't qualified to do that, it's not fair, and it's giving us a bad name too.
2: We absolutely loved doing that interview. Bruno did as well. And just a big thank you to Hay Farm Therapy Centre for letting us come along and meet all their animals and seeing all their horses canter up the field. It was just a brilliant day out. So if you did want to find them online, they are on TikTok. It's Hay Farm Therapy Centre, or you can at the Hay 000. And they've got lots of videos on there of animals that they've looked after and things like that. And it's very, very cute. So go check it out. But yeah, it's some really serious things in there as well, but also some really interesting things and some chickens in the background that you can hear. So one of my favourite interviews. Thank you very much, Elaine and Dill.

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1: And just before we end tonight's, well, today's, to weeks, whatever, however long this runs for, we would just like to say that it has roughly been 1 year since Bruno's Walkies video. The video that started it all off, the video that allowed us to start getting on this show, to be on ITV, Good Morning Britain, to have sponsors and things like that. It has been absolutely incredible. There have been highs, nearly no lows. I don't think there's been a single one. It's just been fantastic. And I'd just like to thank you all for listening, supporting and being on this journey. Hopefully we'll still be doing all of these things in a year's time. And as always, we are ending this show with Who Let the Dogs Out by the Baha Men.

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1: From the Sky News Centre at 4, the UK is to hold its biggest home defence exercise in decades next year to better prepare for potential war. Updates a plan to the so-called government war book or blueprint, mapping a transition from peace to conflict. Our security and defence editor Deborah Haynes has more.
2: The statement that's been released doesn't go in details about the kind of threats that will be simulated. But when you're talking about hybrid attacks, it's under the threshold of all-out war. It could be cyber attacks, sabotage attacks to critical undersea cables.
1: An information campaign will start this year focusing on national resilience. Elsewhere, the daughter of a COVID victim says the so-called high-priority lane for personal protective equipment during the pandemic was a deliberate and shameful choice. The inquiries found there was no evidence of cronyism or corruption related to the VIP lane. A man's been jailed for at least 33 years for raping and murdering his estranged wife before staging a scene to make it look like suicide.
3: She looks unconscious to me. I can't wake her up.
4: Is she breathing in and out? Normally?
3: I don't know.
4: Can you have a look at her and tell me if she's breathing?
3: Oh my gosh.
4: I need you to look at her for me and tell me if she is breathing.
3: I can't see her. Just...
4: Okay.
1: Michael Thompson subjected Kimberly to years of domestic abuse. One of their children told the court her father was a narcissistic villain after killing her mother in Northampton in August. Counter-terror police are expected to give an update on the investigation into the death of former MP Anne Widdecombe this afternoon. Her body was found with serious injuries at her Devon home on Thursday. Scott Mills has been named as the top BBC earner last year before his sacking over sex offence allegations. The Radio 2 presenter earned more than £745,000. And in sport, Arsenal have confirmed that winger Leandro Trossard is moving to Turkish side Beşiktaş. That's the latest. I'm Victoria Lawrence.

0: This is the Throstle Club with Norman Bartlam and Bob Downing.
1: Well, hello and welcome to the latest edition of the Throstle Club. Now, this is the programme which looks back on the long and illustrious history of West Bromwich Albion, and we speak to former players and supporters about their memories of our marvellous club. Now, as usual, I'm in the studio of Black Country Extra at Maryhill, and I'm not alone, because sitting alongside me, as always, is a man whose form rate is always excellent. It's the former Sports Argus man, Bob Downing.
2: Hello, Norman.
1: Good to see you. Almost a spontaneous round of applause. And sitting opposite the man with the big applause is Black Country Radio's, or Back Country as it says here on my script, Black Country Radio's very own Billy Spakeman. And you'll be chipping in, no doubt, with your comments and twiddling your knobs.
3: Probably, yes, I am. Yeah. I've been away to the seaside, so I've twiddled my knobs, you know, all the time now.
1: Well, luckily you've got some help today, because
3: we have, yes, we've got some work placements.
1: Three work placement folks sitting behind us: Caden, Adam, and Alex, and they're looking anxious just in case I'll reveal which football teams they support. So I don't think I should do that, should I, Billy?
3: I could say. One of them,
1: So, hello to all of you anyway. But we've got a special programme today, because much of it is devoted to a pre-recorded interview with a man who rarely gives interviews. And in fact, he doesn't often come into this country at all, because he resides in his native Dublin. And it's the one and only Paddy Mulligan. How about that?
2: Brilliant. I remember Paddy signing for the Albion, and you thought, Paddy Mulligan? But I'll tell you something, he brought something to that side.
1: He certainly did, and we'll find out what he did bring to the side then a little bit later on. So let's get straight on with this edition of The Throstle Club.

0: I think Caden, Adam and Alex in the corner there are quite impressed by that tune, actually. They were smiling. So. Well, at least one of them was, anyway.
1: Are you going to reveal their...
0: I don't know, shall we?
1: You could do, yeah. I could give a clue.
0: Go on, then.
1: They could be our very own cop, couldn't they?
0: Yeah. They could be.
1: Yeah, well, that's for a clue. Yeah. Cop it out. To one of them.
0: That's one of them.
2: No, yeah. It's a cop out. It's a cop out.
0: And there's a...
1: I don't know.
0: We can't possibly mention the other two. We might do later. All will be revealed.
1: All will be revealed.
0: We don't want the people to switch off, though, do we? That's the problem, isn't it?
1: But they're here all week anyway. So,
0: yeah, so yeah. There we go. Anyway, Paddy Mulligan. Mm. What about him, eh?
2: Oh, hang on a bit. I've got a frog in my throat. Sorry about that.
0: He was Irish, not French.
2: Yeah, I mean, it basically was the time when Johnny came in. And I think the right back at the time was Gordon Nisbet. Mm-hmm. He famously made two debuts for the Albion. One as a goalkeeper and then another one as a right back. And he stayed as a right back.
1: Was he rubbish then as a goalkeeper?
2: No, he was quite good, actually. He was a stand-in for John Osborne. Uh-huh. You had to do things Johnny's way. And basically, if he had to tell you something three times, you'd gone. If you know, just kept ignoring him. And it was a time when Johnny was player manager of the Irish Republic as well, the Republic of Ireland. And Paddy was playing there. And obviously, they got on very well. He saw what Paddy could bring as a right back to the Albion, who would do exactly what he was told. And he brought him in. It's strange, though, Billy, because I saw Brendan Batson make his debut as well when he'd signed from Arsenal. And when he signed, I thought, nah, I don't think he's going to do any good. And, of course, look what he did.
1: Yeah,
2: he became a brilliant right-back. And the same with Paddy. Paddy had got a good brain. I mean, he could read a game from right-back. He knew how to cover for the centre-halves. He would go into attack. Probably, you know, everybody talks about wing-backs now. You could really say Paddy was probably the first wing-back.
1: Mm. I said that, just interrupting the other week. They're going on about all these attacking wing-backs. George Cohen and the guy from the other one, the left-back. Ray Wilson. They were always up and down the wing.
2: Well, look at Terry Cooper at Leeds.
1: Terry Cooper, yeah.
2: You know, I mean, wing-backs are nothing new.
1: No.
2: It's just they've given them another name. It's like it's always be a linesman. White assistant referee, I don't know.
1: Yeah, yeah.
2: You know, but anyway, that's by the by.
0: Anyway, yeah, we'll talk more about Paddy Mulligan later and, of course, listen to him. But first of all, let's dwell on the season that's just ended.
2: Got it.
0: And luckily, we can say it's history now anyway, isn't it? So we ended in 21st place, 4 points above relegation.
2: Should have been six.
0: Oxford, Leicester, Wednesday were relegated. Now, if we had no points deducted, then Blackburn, I think, would have been relegated.
2: Yeah.
0: Which is interesting.
2: Yeah.
0: And, of course, we had all the farce of Sheffield Wednesday having 18 points deducted. So they've actually ended the season on 0 points, which, again, is a farce, isn't it?
2: Yeah, well, I mean, basically, as soon as they gave Sheffield Wednesday the points deduction, you knew full well then that that's one place gone. Yeah. But, I mean, at that time, when they got that points deduction, we were talking about getting into the playoffs at least.
0: Yeah.
2: Well, we started well.
0: Yeah, well, that was under Ryan Mason, of course. Don't forget all the different managers we've had this season. Goodness me. So it was Ryan Mason at the start of the season, having signed a 3-year contract. And we started well, didn't we? Because we beat Blackburn. Then I was at Wrexham with a fantastic win at Wrexham. And then I went away on my holidays.
1: It's your fault.
0: I went to Australia and it all collapsed.
1: It's your fault.
2: Yeah, it was his fault.
0: December, 6 games, we only won 2 of them, lost 4 of them. Debacle, wasn't it? Ryan Mason was, what did they say, relieved of his duties, I think, after 20-odd games, was it? 27 games, something like that. And we actually won only a third of those games.
2: It was the away run, wasn't it?
0: Yeah.
2: You know, we couldn't pick up a point away from home. I think with Ryan Mason, he may well go into another club and he may well be a success, but he needed somebody with him. You needed an old head with him who could guide him in the right way, who could sort of be constructive with him. And whether he didn't want that, whether he wanted to do it all his own way, I'm not sure. Mm-hmm. But some of the, at the start of it, some of the selections seemed a bit strange.
0: Yep. But, as we say, he is now history. And then along comes another manager.
2: From America.
0: Minnesota United's Superman, Eric Ramsey.
2: I listened to his first interview when he was appointed, and I thought, he sounds all right. He knows what he's doing. How wrong can you be?
0: Well, he always sounded robotic to me.
2: Probably he was.
0: Yeah, he was a textbook guy, I think is the best way of saying it, wasn't it?
2: The worst night for years at the Albion was that Norwich defeat.
0: That was 5-0, wasn't it?
2: 5-0 at home. And, I mean, Norwich were down with us then at the time.
0: Yeah.
2: I mean, we were talking about this is a must six-pointer that start of the season. Yeah. Because, you know, we were dropping like a stone.
0: Yeah.
2: And Ramsey came in. And there again, I don't know. The first thing you do, you look at the squad and you find out their strengths. You don't particularly look for weaknesses. You look for their strengths. And you play to their strengths. Because you're not going to change the team. You know, with the transfer the way it is, you have to wait to various windows to open. So, if you waited, if you look at their strengths, it seemed to me Ramsey was looking at their weaknesses.
1: Mm-hmm.
2: You can't put Mikey Johnson as a fullback. He ain't a fullback.
0: But it's all square pegs in round hole situation, isn't it?
2: And then Ramsey gets relieved. I mean, did he last longer than Brian Clough at Leeds?
0: It was the same, I think, wasn't it? 44 days.
2: 44 days.
0: 9 games, anyway. Yeah. Won 9, drawn 4, lost 5. Unbelievable, isn't it? And but then in comes interim manager.
2: Jimmy Morrison.
0: Now, his first game, that was a shocker.
2: Yeah.
0: We lost at Oxford, wasn't it?
2: Yeah. I mean, that was the time I really thought we were going down.
0: Yeah, I was
2: there.
0: Couldn't
2: see any salvation. And I think the majority of the Albion fans were then realising we are in the doo-doo here, you know, and it's going to be some time to get us out. And then Jimmy comes in, and then I think the turning point for Albion during the season was the appointment of Matt Gill.
0: Yeah.
2: Because as soon as he came in as coach, you saw the place change. And it was, I said that before on one of the programmes when we were talking about Albion's revival. You saw it. Tony Brown had seen it and he pointed out on the radio. Pre-match, when they were warming up pre-match, you could see everything lifted a bit. They were doing what they wanted to do. They were doing what they were good at. And they knew exactly what to do. And from that moment, we went on that unbeaten run. And eventually it saved us, despite the EFL's attempt to get us
0: there. That's another issue, So it was 11 games, wasn't it? We only lost once. We had a 3-0 win over Hull, and they're now in the playoffs.
2: Yeah.
0: At the time of recording, they're just heading towards the playoff final. So it just shows what we could do.
2: Yeah. I mean, I've seen the matches on television. And, you know, I know it's probably sounding sour grapes and the Wolves and the Villa and the Blues supporters think, oh, he's talking through blue and white striped glasses.
0: But I wondered what he was going to say then.
2: But we were a better side. We were, when we finished the season, we were better than Hull and Millwall.
0: Yep. But obviously we had the 2 points deducted, which some people still think we should still appeal.
2: What does it prove? I mean, the EFL made a complete pig's ear of it, as they've made a pig's ear of quite a few things. I mean, we got points deducted basically because of them. They were at the Albion, remember, and they were overseeing us because we got problems with the previous owner and the sort of million-pound loans and God knows what else. And they were with the Albion and they were looking and they were watching the Albion and they were supposed to be working with them. And then halfway through, they decide to change the rules and put it back. So instead of saying, right, we'll do it from now, they put it in retrospect.
1: Mm.
2: And that they said, you know, you've got to be deducted 2 points. If you want to, you know, if they say you go for an appeal and we win the appeal, okay, so they give us 2 points. We don't get any extra money for it.
1: I think
2: you might have to get somebody, a lawyers or solicitors, to pay for it. I'd much rather pay to buy a striker than pay a solicitor.
0: Mm. Right, there we go. So, let's move on a bit, because we were recently at a dinner to celebrate Albion's 1976 promotion. Dinner,
2: I was there, 50
0: years.
2: I was there.
0: Yeah, you were there as well. Brilliant day, wasn't it? The dinner, I mean.
2: Oh,
0: the game.
2: Yeah, the game was good as well. Yes, yeah. It was very good. It was very good to see some of the players who were part of that squad.
0: Yeah,
2: and also the youth team.
0: Yeah, yeah. For youngsters, should know, 1976 it was, 50 years ago, when West Bromwich Albion won promotion under John Giles. And that season, Albion only let in 33 goals. Just shows what you can do with a good defence. And it was the fewest number of goals that have been conceded by any team in the league. And in fact, there's only one team in the entire football league that had conceded fewer goals than the Albion, and that was Liverpool that day, and they were champions.
2: Yeah.
0: Right, one of the people that was there, as we say, was Paddy Mulligan from the 76 dinner, and he recently came down to the Hawthorns Hub, and he spoke with Ali Robb in front of about 30 or so people there, all about his experiences at West Bromwich Albion. Here's a clip of him talking about that final game when the Albion won at Oldham.
3: The day, I can still picture the day in Oldham. I can still picture the build-up, and still pictures on the coach. The West Brom fans going by in their cars with the colours flying. Okay. And going to the hotel, having the bite to eat. Lovely spring day. And John taking us out into the garden.
4: It was a garden, wasn't it?
3: Yeah, it was a garden. And just saying, look, we're in a great position. Worst that'll happen is we lose. The best that'll happen is that we win. But no need to panic. And we were never more relaxed in a game, going into a game. But we also had a sense of, we've got to win this.
4: We need to
3: win this game. And the mindset was that, not to get over relaxed, but not to get too tense. And we got it right in the middle. And that's down to management, as well as the experience that was in the team. But that is all down to management, and the camaraderie that was within the group, that we had a total belief, we trusted each other in every sense. No matter if I gave the ball away, or Ali gave the ball away, John Wilde gave the ball away, John Truth, no matter who gave the ball away or made a mistake, it wasn't going to matter. We were going to come out in tops, and we did, with a Bomber Brown magnificent goal. It's one of the best goals that I've seen Tony score, and it was just a magnificent day. And Tom Sill coming in the dressing room after the game was immense for the likes of, for the directors who had toiled for a few years, and for the supporters, and especially the supporters, because without the supporters, there's no club.
4: No.
3: It's as simple as that. And people want to start realising that up in the Premier League, and because supporters are the life and soul of every club, be it Leighton Orient, or be it Rochdale, or be it Lincoln City. Look what Lincoln City have done by getting up. Mm-hmm. And look what Brom have done, and look what we did at that time. And then to finish so high up in the first division as it was then. It's been wonderful. And Ollie and myself and Mark were very proud of being involved in the club at that particular time, because without the help and support of all the supporters, that couldn't have been achieved.
4: You know, the one thing that I look back at that time. Right,
3: only
4: that time,
3: one thing.
4: The one thing I look back at that time is when Giles left to the following season. We had a great season actually in the first division.
3: That's right.
4: And Giles,
3: we finished sixth.
4: Like John left.
3: Yeah.
4: what would we have been if he had stayed?
3: Mm-hmm. Yeah.
4: Mm-hmm. Like, what would have happened? Because he got all the players, everybody.
3: Yeah. Behind onside.
4: Him,
3: yeah.
4: Behind
3: yeah.
4: him.
3: Totally.
4: And it wasn't just one or two. It was
3: no,
4: everybody.
3: No, no.
4: And it was 100% behind him. Just, I always thought, like, Big Ron come and did brilliant, to be fair to him. But I just wondered, like, if Gelsey had stopped in just two more seasons, what it could have been.
3: I would have been much better.
4: Yeah.
3: Much better. We would have been qualifying for Europe. No, we did as it happened, but
4: yeah.
3: we would have been doing an awful lot better. I feel. I think I thought that he left at the wrong time, but he had his reasons. So.
4: Yeah.
3: But I personally would have liked him to stay.
0: So I wonder what would happen, Bob, if Jules had stayed.
2: I mean, you can think about the way it was. I mean, the problem was, you weren't only losing a good manager; you're losing one of the best midfield players that's ever been in the first division or Premier Division.
0: Yeah.
2: And it was going to be a hell of a job to fix it. You know, to replace him. You can't replace him on the field.
0: No. Right. Let's have a little bit more from Paddy.
3: But no, there were smashing times, and Mick Martin was a smashing fella as well. We had lots of fun with what Bungie, as we called him.
4: Bungie.
3: Yeah, and he was a smashing fella. But it was great the way that the Albion supporters talked to the Irish lads. There was a lot of trouble in England at that time. It wasn't a nice time to be an Irish person in this country, and quite rightly so, because some of the atrocities that were brought out was just crazy stuff, madness altogether between the Birmingham bombing and down in London. I mean, I drove through Hyde Park in 82, and a minute or two later, I'm not exaggerating, it was on Park Lane, and a minute or two later the horse soldiers were blown up. So the IRA didn't care whether you were Irish, English, Scottish, Welsh, Brazilian, Paraguayan, didn't matter. They were out to get whoever they wanted to get, and nothing was going to stop them. And that was the sad part about it, that people like that, the powers that be, never know when they're going to strike or where they're going to strike. It could be any place. There's no uniformity. Whereas if it's an army, they know there'll be a pattern, but not with vigilantes, not with assassins. No, definitely not. You wouldn't have a clue what's going on. But the football. The football here was smashing, and we played a really good brand of football. It took us a while to get going, but when we got settled into the swing of things, we really played a good brand of football. I felt anyway. I think all the lads felt that we were doing the right things, and if it wasn't coming off, so it wasn't coming off. I remember one day we were playing here, and I think it was nil all at the time. I forget who we were playing. But we'd thrown together about 20 or 25 consecutive passes, and we still were going over and back and over and back, out wide to the right, out wide to the left, not being able to get across in. And then all of a sudden, it opened up. And I remember the ball going out to Willie Johnson. And Willie just whipped it into the box. I think it was Ali Brown got his head to it in the back of the net. And the crowd had been trying to give us a bit of a slow hand clap while we were knocking the ball around. And then all of a sudden, it erupted when the ball went into the back of the net. And sometimes you have to be very, very patient in a game. And it looks as if you're going nowhere. But there's a purpose to it, just to try and keep possession. Don't give them the ball. Because if they have the ball, they can be a threat. But if you have the ball, they can't be any threat at all. And that was a real lesson. A lesson to a lot of supporters, and certainly a lesson to us, that be patient and it'll come for it.
0: Right, and we'll have a little bit more from Paddy later in the programme. But now it's the feature where we talk to Albion fans about how they got into supporting the Baggies. And today it's the turn of Duncan Jones, who has followed the Albion since the early 1970s. And he's had a varied career as a sports producer for the BBC.
5: I was born into an Albion family, particularly on my mother's side. My grandfather was a season ticket holder back in the 40s and 50s and 60s. And my uncle, his son, took me to my first game in 1973. It's an FA Cup tie against Nottingham Forest, which we drew 1-1. And rather typically of my early Albion experiences, it was an own goal that we scored. So I didn't see us score for quite a long time. In fact, I didn't see us win for the first 2 or 3 years I went to the game, because that season we got relegated under John Howe. I went to two more games, including the game against Norwich at home, which kind of sealed our fate. And then I went to the next couple of seasons, which were fairly nondescript in Division 2 as it then was. I went to games, and I don't remember us winning until towards the end of Don Howe's reign. We beat Sheffield Wednesday 4-0 at the Hawthorns. And that, I think that was the first time, after 3 years, the first time I actually saw us win a game.
0: That was good grounding for you, really, wasn't it? For what was
5: absolutely, you know, I never had any expectations after that point. My family were interested. My dad's side, my dad wasn't really that keen, so that's why I didn't go very often, because he wasn't a great supporter. But my mum was, and I, you know, how many years later, 50, 60 years later, I have a season to get along with my sister. So the family tradition is being maintained. And yeah, it's been in my blood. You know, people often say, you know, you don't choose your team. The team chooses you in some ways. And, you know, I was born into Albion and I've never wanted to support anyone else. The odd trip to Wembley would be nice, and the odd bit of silverware would be nice, but that's not why we support our football club, is it? It's more about where we belong and how where we feel at home. And I've always felt at home at the Hawthorns.
0: Yeah, it's the great sense of community, isn't it? The people that you belong with and belong to.
5: Yeah, I mean, I've been in the same seat for 10, 15 years now in I still call it the Halfords. I think it's called the West Stand, isn't it? But yeah. I still call it Halfords. And I've been sitting in the same seat for 10, 15 years, sitting behind the same couple. She still gets my name wrong after all this time. but that's fine. But, you know, there is a little community of us. People have come and gone in that time. It's you know, there were times during this season when I thought, will I renew? And the answer came very, very quickly. Of course I will. It's not all about the football. God, if it was all about the football, none of us would be renewing season after season, would we? I mean, it's about the community. It's about the people you meet there, the people you spend, go through all kinds of emotions, high and low, on a Saturday afternoon or whenever Sky fancy playing, let us playing. Mm-hmm. It's in my blood now, and it will remain in my blood as long as I'm breathing.
0: Yeah. What about outstanding games that you've seen over the years?
5: Well, obviously not very many in the early years, because we were struggling to win any games. I think the game that stands out for me, my favourite Albion team. And I'm not going to say the 78-79 team, which most people do.
0: That age group, yeah.
5: My favourite team was the team that came up with John Giles, and it was the first season back in the first division, because that was the first time I could be proud of my football club, really. And I could sort of hold my head up high in the school playground and things like that. And that team, you know, obviously it had the likes of stalwarts like Bomber and Ali Robertson and John Weil and Lane Cantello. And it had great young talents like Brian Robson and Derek Statham. But it also had real characters like Ozzy and Paddy Mulligan and Mick Martin. And I loved that team. And my happiest memory, I think the best game that I ever saw in terms of emotion was a game in October of 76 against Tottenham at home. And we were kind of, it was early season in the first division, and no one kind of knew which way it was going to go. Were we going to prosper, or was the fact that we had quite an aging team going to catch up with us and we weren't going to be able to compete at that level? And we were 2-0 down against quite a poor Tottenham team at half time. Peter Taylor, I think, was making his debut for Tottenham. Ironically, Peter became a friend of mine in later years. But at that time, Tottenham weren't great. They were going down that season, actually, under Keith Birkinshaw, but they took a 2-0 lead. And it kind of felt like a pivotal point for Albion that season, because we came back and won 4-2 in the second half, scored four goals unanswered. Mick Martin got a couple. Bomber got a penalty, I think. And from memory, I think it was Ray Tracy's second home debut after he rejoined the club. And I think he scored as well. And I just remember my pride in my team that day. I'd never, even promotion hadn't really captured that same kind of pride, because it was, this team can compete in this level. We can compete with the best. And obviously that year we beat Man United 4-0. We had bad games against Ipswich, like the 7-0 home defeat, away defeat, and the 6-1 defeat at Sunderland. But there were some memorable games that season. I just felt a pride that was actually went on for several years after that, because the team got better year on year for several years. So I would pick out that. I mean, obviously there've been games like the Crystal Palace game that got us into the Premier League for the first time, the Portsmouth game, which for the Great Escape, all those games are kind of etched in my memory. But nothing will ever beat the thrill of that Tottenham game and feeling that we were almost invincible that day. Wave after wave of attack, and we scored to score every time we went forward, and that was glorious.
0: Yeah, that's a good standout game. Excellent. Yeah. Talk about your career then. After school, you've been working for BBC for quite a while, haven't you? I first came across you when BBC News 24, as it was called then, wasn't it? You were doing some producing for that. But just tell us briefly about some of your BBC work then.
5: Right. Well, I'm still doing a little bit for the BBC now, but not very much. I'm kind of edging myself into retirement. But I joined the BBC down in Kent in the 80s. Mid-80s. So I actually lost 3 or 4 years of Albion watching, because I was covering Gillingham Football Club for 3 years and also Maidstone United as well. So I was a full-time football reporter, if you like, at the lower levels. But from there, I went to London and worked in the TV newsroom as a sports producer for the 1 o'clock, 6 o'clock and 9 o'clock news, as it then was, and for breakfast TV as well. And then you're right, BBC News 24 came along in 97. I launched the sports news service on News 24, which is still going today as a BBC News channel, although it's a shadow of its former self in terms of funding and staffing and things. But it was, they were great years. And so I worked for them until 2004. I had a little succumb. We did a programme called Late Kickoff on what used to be called BBC Choice, which is now BBC Three. It was almost the most fun thing I've done in my whole career. It was a half-hour nightly sports chat show. We had no audience because no one could get BBC Choice. we had a decent budget for television in those days. It was a decent budget. So we could afford good guests. And we got really, really, we had really, really good guests. We had one program, we had Alan Shearer and Stanley Matthews on the same program. Talking about, it was the night of they were opening either the Football Museum or Hall of Fame or something. And they were both there. So that was a great fun time. But I kind of love living in London, but wanted to come back to the Midlands. My parents were getting older. I wanted to be closer to them. So I moved back into local radio in 2005, 2006, something like that. Went at BBC CWR, as it now is, Coventry and Warwickshire then. Did 3 or 4 years there. And then I took voluntary redundancy and have been doing bits and pieces for the BBC ever since. But not on the same level anymore. And it's now kind of just dwindling. But I've had other areas. I'm very involved these days with the Grand Theatre in Wolverhampton. I'm the chair there, so that takes up quite a lot of my time. I've been very involved with dementia and football and dementia and sport in general for the last 10 years or so. So that's been a big part of my life as well. So sport is still very much there. One of the other reasons for moving back in the mid-2000s was I could have my own season ticket at the Albion for the first time. So I'd never had one before. Living in London, I couldn't get to every game, and it just didn't make financial sense for me to have a season ticket. But then once I'd moved back up here and I was living within an hour of the ground, I could have a season ticket, and I started coming regularly. And they were good years. I mean, the end of the Gary Megson years and what have you. So that was a great time to be supporting Albion. Every time is a great time to be supporting Albion because it's such a wonderful club. But those were really exciting years when we got to the Premier League for the first time. Sports always been a part of my life, and it still is, but more as a spectator than as a professional these days.
0: Brilliant. Some good comments and thoughts there from Duncan. And if you have got any thoughts about, if you'd like to talk about your supporting the Baggies and how you first started watching the Albion, please get in touch with us and you could be on a future programme. Now, back to Paddy Mulligan. A bit more of an extended interview here, Paddy, with Paddy. He's talking about his early career.
6: I was born in Dublin and my first club was Home Farm Academy in Whitehall, a suburb of Dublin. And I joined there when I was 12, 13 years of age. I didn't think I was good enough to play there, so I never went down. But we played in a bit of a summer league, and everybody was playing in it. Men of 40, the whole lot. So you were getting the tackles in, and they were kicking you, and you were kicking them, and it was just mayhem. But Christy Murray was one of the men who played in that tournament for a few weeks. He then arrived over to my house one Monday night to take me down to Home Farm for a trial. And I didn't know anything about it until that Monday night. My parents knew. So anyway, down I went, played. The team was on, we won 6-2. I scored 4, made 2. So they signed me. And Home Farm was a smashing club, smashing schoolboy club. And Joe Fitzpatrick was my manager there. And he said to me when I was 15 years of age, he said to me, you will play in Wembley someday and you will play for an English club. Now, I didn't believe, truthfully, I did not believe him, because I always felt that there were other players in the team that were better than what I was. But they didn't look, even in those days, back in 1957, 58, 60, they didn't look after themselves. It wasn't drugs or anything like that. It was alcohol, and probably just as bad, and cigarettes. So they were smoking at a young age, and I had the sense not to follow that trap. I just wanted to play football because I loved it, and I continued on playing. Then in 1963, I signed for Shamrock Rovers, part-time professional. And that was a huge experience.

person that I met in football who made the game as simple as he made it was John Giles. And there's an over reliance on there's good coaching and there's bad coaching, but there's an awful over reliance, I feel, on bad coaching these days. And the people who are coaching think that they're doing the right thing, but I don't for one second believe that they are doing the right thing. That it's expecting players to perform when they should know better than think that they're capable of doing certain jobs. To get the maximum out of whatever each player has got to offer, and then we'll go from there. And that was always the case with Liam Toohey, his management in Shamrock Rovers. And then I was lucky enough that I played for Rovers for 6 years, went to America for 6 months. And then when I came back, I made my mind up to go and try and get to England. I could have gone to England when I was 14, 15 years of age. I didn't want that. My parents certainly didn't want it, but I certainly didn't want it either. And when Chelsea came knocking in 1969, first of all, Everton came looking to sign me. And that was a bit of a walking disaster. Excuse me. Meeting Harry Catterick up in Liverpool at Everton's training ground. Meeting some of the Everton players beforehand, Brian LeBone, Joe Royal, Colin Harvey, Howard Kendall, and those are smashing lads, and telling me, look, get a good deal for yourself here. But he treated me with a lot of disrespect, as I saw it, in so much that I was sitting outside his office for half an hour, and the excuse was, oh, I'm busy, but he was supposed to be meeting me as well, and he was too busy to meet me. But when he did meet me, he made me a derisory offer of £40 a week, and I wanted £80 a week, and I wanted a £5,000 signing on fee. So he wasn't willing to go and do that. But the crazy part about it was that he, in his haste trying to get me to sign for them, he said to me, well, because I said to him, look, I've got to think about all of this stuff. I said, so I can't make a decision. He said, well, sign now. For if I sign now, I said, like, the decision is made. So he thought it was a complete Egypt coming over from Ireland. But my eyes are green, but it wasn't green in my head. So I didn't sign for Everton, of course, because primarily because of that. You couldn't come to an agreement with the man, so that was fine. So I got back to Dublin, and Noel Dunn from one of the Irish papers came to me and said, oh, congratulations, you signed for Everton. And Harry Catterick had put it out, but I had signed, but I hadn't signed at all. And I played for Rovers on the Sunday, but in the meantime, on the Saturday, Harry Cook, his chief scout, came to Dublin, and he rang me on the Friday night to say he was coming. I said, there's no point in coming, because I'm not going to sign unless the deal is as I want it. I'm not going to sign. He said, no, we'll sort that out. So anyway, he came, and I didn't sign, because the offer was the same that Harry Catterick had made to me. So I said, look, that's not good enough. I'm earning that at home, so what's the problem? So I didn't sign, went and played on the Sunday. Then about a week or two later, Chelsea came in for me and flew to London, met Ron Stewart, the assistant manager, and as soon as I saw Ron Stewart and I shook his hand, eyeballed him, and he eyeballed me, I said, I'm going to sign for Chelsea because of Ron Stewart. I hadn't spoken, but obviously it was hello. And I went in, saw Dave Sexton. He offered me what I wanted, which was £80 a week, £5,000 signing on fee, and the bonus structure that was there for them. And the bonus structure was £40 a point. It was 2 points in those days for a win. So I signed straight away. The deal was all done within 15 minutes. This was all pre-agent, which I think are a cancer in the game. So I signed for Dave and flew back. That was a Wednesday. Flew back home on the Thursday, and flew back to Newcastle on the Friday to be 12th man on Saturday for Chelsea against Newcastle, which was just a whirlwind of a week, because I was playing for Shamrock Rovers the previous Sunday in Athlone town, a small town in the Midlands of Ireland. And then all of a sudden I'm catapulted into a situation where I'm sitting on the bench for Chelsea, that I've watched play on Match of the Day the previous

0: Saturday week. So I'm saying, what's going on here? And the pace of the game, I'm looking at the pace going, I hope I don't get put on here. I'm going to be in trouble. That's true, because I hadn't seen the pace of a game in real life. Yes, on television, not in real life. And this was frightening. Eddie McCready diving into tackles and missing the ball by about 50 yards, but getting the man by about 10, which was no trouble to him. So, a bit like Robbo here. and they're both Scottish, of course, as well. So, there's the similarity, and that's what they do up there. There's nothing better to do up in Scotland, you know. So that's just the way. That's why he's come down here. Well, that and, yes. So it was a huge experience. And then I had a few good, happy years with Chelsea, except when Dave Sexton called me in one day. It was January 71. And he said to me, you're drinking far too much. I've been out injured. And he said, you're drinking far too much. Well, I said, am I, Dave? That's good to know. He said, you know your players, don't you? He said, yes, I pride myself on that. Excuse what I'm going to say now, but I said, well, you don't know me, Dave, because I don't drink. And I said, the players that you should be getting onto, or you know who the players are only too well. We had seven or eight players in the club, in the team, the squad, that had drink problems, to say the least. And he was getting at Paddy the Irishman because he was afraid to take on the likes of Ozzy or Ian Hutchinson or Charlie Cook or Tommy Baldwin, people like that. And we had our words. I was red in the face with anger because I would feel my face getting redder, and he was white with anger. And I thought he's gonna hit me a box because he was a handy. His father was a fighter, and he was handy enough with his fist. But that didn't come to pass. And Chris Matthews, who was the secretary, the first female secretary in the English League of the club, she taken over with John Battersby. She said, oh, Paz, you've done it. He's going to get rid of you. You've done it. And I said, no. I said, he won't. Not yet. But I knew that I was gone from Chelsea that moment, because you don't speak to a manager the way that I spoke, irrespective whether there was provocation or not. Just in those days, you shouldn't. And I knew I'd crossed the line. And I knew that he was waiting for an opportunity. As much and all as he wanted me to sign for the club, but I knew at that stage that he was waiting for the opportunity to get rid of me, because I basically bested him. And you don't best the likes of Dave Sexton as manager of Chelsea Football Club. Simple as that. And he got caught out that he didn't know me. He thought he knew me, but he didn't know me. But we had a fractious relationship for even long before that, because he asked me to take him up to Piccadilly Circus one day. And I forget the name of it, Lily White's, that's the name of the shop. And he wanted to get some nice Donegal shorts that were made in Donegal in Ireland. And I said, OK. So we're going up. And he's bending my ear with, when are you going to get married? I wasn't even seeing anybody at the time. And I said, I'm trying to get my career off the ground here. So I'm trying to break into the team. I said, I've only signed a few months ago, so. No, you have to be married. Look at the rest of the lads. Yeah, and the rest of the lads are married. But when we're away on a trip, to the first lads out, looking for a bit of action. So I said, no, I said, and if we're going to continue on this conversation, you can get out now, because I'm not taking you up to Piccadilly Circus. So what do you mean? I said, no, I'm not interested in getting married at this moment in time. So, well, I am, don't worry, I'll let you know. Or if it's advantageous for me with a taxman, I'll let you know. He wasn't too impressed now at all with that chatting. So anyway, I said to him, look, Dave, stop the conversation. And if you don't stop it, you'll have to get out, because I'm not going to drive you. So anyway, he stayed and didn't continue. It was just silence all the way back to Stamford Bridge then, when he did his bit of, he bought his short, and I waited for him. And I said, right, and it was complete silence going back. But and I knew then, I said, oh, this will be the end. And funnily enough, that summer with the Irish team, we were down in Brazil playing in a mini World Cup tournament. And Mick Leach, who was a pal of mine who played for me, or played with me in Shamrock Rovers, we were walking down the beach in Nepal. And we were chatting. He said, God, you had a really good season, didn't you? Sorry, 72 this one. He said, you had a really good season. Yeah, I said, I enjoyed it, played well. And but I said, I'll be gone by Christmas. I said, what do you mean? No, Sexton doesn't like me anymore. So I told Mick what had happened. And he said, wow. I said, yeah, you probably will be in that event. And I was in the October. And I was wrong. I can't even say that it was even half right. I was wrong in the move that I made. He rang me one afternoon, Dave Sexton, to say that Crystal Palace, they've agreed a fee with Crystal Palace. And I only heard they've agreed a fee with Crystal Palace. And my antenna went up and I said, well, if they've agreed a fee with Crystal Palace, they don't want me. That was a negative thought. And normally I'd be very positive, but it was a negative thought that came into my head. And I said, okay. And I met Bert Head, the manager, and I forget the chief scout's name. And we agreed that I'd go to Crystal Palace. And Charlie Cook was coming to Crystal Palace with me as well. He was being surplus to requirements at Chelsea, so fine. So arrived down at Crystal Palace, and John Yogi Bear Hughes, who had played for Glasgow Celtic, was now playing for Crystal Palace. And a lovely greeting that he gave me when I arrived down, and he says to me, what's a good player like you doing at a Mickey Mouse place like this? Welcome to Crystal Palace. And just that was it. And it was a real messy time, because the quality of player wasn't there anyway. And it was real messy time, in so much that we were total failures. Not even include myself on that, of course. Because we got relegated from Division 1, as it was then, to Division 2, to Division 3 in successive seasons. Mm-hmm. Now, that is failure, with a capital F. No matter which way people might want to dress it up, it's failure. And they made me captain, and I was the captain of the ship. And we were all going down together. And it was a horrible, horrible experience and a horrible time. And eventually, anyway, in 75, John Giles became manager of West Brom. And he asked me, he said, I'll have a look and see what I have at West Brom, and we'll go from there. And I remember on the Saturday night watching Match of the Day and watching West Brom get beaten by Fulham in Craven Cottage 4-0. And Gordon Nesbitt, who was the fullback, had a bit of a nightmare. And I said to myself, I'll be signing for West Brom next week, because John Giles will not tolerate defending like that. Not in a million years, will he? So, and sure enough, on the Monday, I got the call and met him in the Europa Lodge Hotel on the, I think it was the Wednesday. And we agreed to sign, and then spoke to Alan Everest on the Friday. And the first game was against Fulham in a League Cup match here at the Hawthorns. And I think we won at 1-0. Yeah, we won at 1-0. And that was the start of it. It was the start of a beautiful friendship with West Brom. And it was just so good for me to get back into a team that was normalised. Because you could not, to a degree. a few exceptions, of course. And because you would not believe the harem, scare and pokem that was Crystal Palace, that the way the club has been run. And no matter what I would say to you about Palace, and now they've turned the whole thing around and they're absolutely brilliant, but at that time it was not a good place to be. Bert Head got the sack in the March. Malcolm Allison came down, and Malcolm, smashing man and full of life, but he just wanted to be back in London. And football, I felt, became secondary. And he wanted me to hit 60 and 70 yard balls all the time, and I balked at that. And I told him, so I said, look, Malcolm, there's no point in picking me. He said, I won't play like that. He said, that's not the style of play that we should have. He said, you should know from your Manchester City days what way the game should be played. I know that you don't have the quality of player that you had at Man City here. You've got very, very ordinary players here, myself included, but you've got to modify everything. And I said, I won't play. Simple as. So what, you're going to put you in the reserve. Well, if that's what you want, that's fine. But I won't. I won't let go of my principles in this. So I stayed in. I stayed in the reserves. Made the odd appearance in the first team, but primarily stayed in the reserves. So it was a godsend for John Giles to come in for me to take me to West Brom, because as soon as I walked into West Brom and as soon as I played the first game for West Brom, I said, right, away we go now. Now I'm going to make up for lost time. And thankfully, it all turned out well for everybody at West Brom. It was great. And it was great to get the promotion and the way that we got it and seeing all the supporters in Oldham that particular Saturday. It was just magnificent. It was a dream come true for all of the lads. But there was such camaraderie in the dressing room. And that was down to a great degree to John Giles. And the lads who had maybe lost direction under the previous management team, all of a sudden, they had the confidence to go and fulfil their potential. And this man on my left, especially, because Ali was afraid to go, because Don Howe didn't want him going over the halfway line. But you have to go over the halfway line. No, we went over the halfway line. We knew all every game. So you have to go over the halfway line, whether we like it or not. But you have to be sensible about it. And that's what John Giles brought. He brought sense and sensibility to a team and an organisation. And he let flair players, go and play. The one or two flair players he would have when Larry Cunningham came and when Big Cyril Regis. No, wonderful players. But we had wonderful. The dressing room was a magnificent place to be, because every lad coming in on a Monday to Friday loved coming in to training.
1: Yeah, everyone loved coming into training, and he said, and it's the kind of camaraderie and sportsmanship that I think James Morrison is trying to engender at the Albion now, isn't it?
2: Yeah, oh, certainly. You get the feeling, yeah, that I still talk to some of the players from 76. And they always talk about, you know, the way Johnny got everybody working together, and really sort of looking after each other, and that camaraderie hopefully will carry on for next season. Which obviously it all depends what people we've got and what people who've gone.
1: Well, there's a lot to be decided over the summer, of course, with players for the Albion, with players out of contract and the likes, of course, but. We're moving in the right direction, and Shilin Patel now seems to have started to get players or people around him with football knowledge rather than just business knowledge. Like Jason Roberts coming in is a good example,
2: right,
1: isn't it?
2: Yeah, that's what we needed. That's what probably was missing with Ryan Mason and Eric Ramsey to a certain extent. You need people who know the English game, and fortunately, you know, we've got them.
1: Yeah. Right, we're more or less coming to the end of the programme now. So shall we reveal that Caden, come forward and reveal your football team. Go on.
3: Wolves.
4: That was a bit quiet, that was.
2: Well, that's a bit quiet.
1: Very apologetically. Adam?
4: Here he comes, he's going to display his shirt.
5: I support Liverpool.
1: Oh, dear. And Alex, come on.
6: I'm a very, very, very proud Aston Villa fan.
1: There was too many words
4: too many,
1: beginning with V.
4: Too
1: there,
4: many
1: verys
4: on that,
1: including the word Villa. do we wish them good luck in the European?
4: Most definitely.
1: Game?
2: Yeah, you've got to.
4: Yeah,
2: haven't you?
4: You do.
2: It's something for the Midlands. Yeah.
1: It's got nothing to do with the Midlands. They're local rivals. No Albion fan should be supporting the Villa.
4: Oh, come on.
2: Oh, no.
4: It's very narrow-minded, that.
1: Would a Villa fan, would you, Alex, want the Albion to do well?
2: Be careful what you're saying now, Alex.
6: It depends. I mean...
1: It depends.
4: It depends.
6: Did I want
4: it
6: him
4: depends.
6: To go down? Yes. in
1: right, thank you. That's enough. That's enough. Yeah. Well, anyway, just before we go...
2: We've got to mention the Argus book, Norman. Now, I'm going to say this.
1: Nice Sports Argus
4: book.
1: Oh, wow. Yeah, wow. Funny you should say that. Yeah. Well, it's available now from curtissports.com.
2: You wouldn't thought this was scripted, would you?
1: We had a bit of a do last week, didn't we?
2: Yeah, he was great to see some of my
4: I did notice it was
2: colleagues.
4: In a pub.
2: He was in a pub. Yeah.
1: In a pub
4: was Keith
1: course.
4: There, by the way?
1: No, he wasn't. There,
4: no, he was in Spain, or otherwise he would have been.
1: Would have been.
2: Yeah, but now it's... No, Norman should be really proud of it. It's a really good book. And the amazing thing, Billy, is that people were already talking about the sequel.
4: Oh.
2: Because he's got another one coming out, Volume 2,
4: yeah.
2: Christmas 2026.
1: Well, funny you should mention that. Indeed it was, because I wasn't going to mention it myself, but the book is available also in the Black Country Shop.
4: That's it, down the hub, down next to Next in Maryhill.
1: Next to Next in Maryhill. So get yourself down there and get a copy of the book. If you can't order it, well, it's better than getting it in real life than getting it through the post, isn't it? So get yourself down there and give Paul and the folks some work to do down at the shop next to Next.
2: If you're looking for a present for a granddad or for an elderly dad, get the August book.
1: Of course, it's Father's Day coming up soon, isn't it?
2: It's a perfect gift.
1: Yeah,
4: fantastic.
1: Well, I can't say more, can I? Other than the fact to say thank you for that kind comments. Thank you to everybody who's contributed to the program today, and also to our little helpers, as I was saying in the corner, and to you, Billy, for twiddling your knobs and holding your hand up in the air quite often. So that's it. Goodbye, and thanks for listening.
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7: I do not want to comment further on this at this stage of our inquiries.
8: Assistant Commissioner Lawrence Taylor also says a 28-year-old white British man remains in custody on suspicion of murder as well as alleged terrorism offences. Detectives have been granted more time to speak to him. Miss Widdicombe, a former MP turned Reform UK spokeswoman, was found dead at her home in Devon last Thursday. The UK will hold its largest home defence exercise in decades next year. It's to better prepare the country for the possibility of war. The head of the COVID inquiry is calling for a radical overhaul and a clear supply plan to be built for future pandemics. Baroness Hallett says the government's attempt to fast-track medical equipment through a so-called VIP lane didn't work.
9: It was a misguided attempt at prioritisation. In responding to the crisis, some suppliers were given favourable treatment simply on account of their connections with the government.
8: Although she does admit there was no evidence of cronyism or corruption in the system. In her report, she also states the scramble to buy PPE saw the UK waste almost £10 billion of taxpayers' money. British teens who've taken part in a trial of social media restrictions are reporting benefits to their sleep, concentration and well-being. An overnight curfew was found to be the easiest restriction to maintain. South East Water will have to pay out £30.5 million over repeated supply disruptions. The regulators identified a series of failures at the company, which supplies customers in Kent and Sussex. And England will have a fit Declan Rice for their World Cup semi-final with Argentina tomorrow. He's recovered from a stomach bug that kept him in bed for 3 days. That's the latest. I'm Victoria Lawrence.

0: Hello, Marcus.
1: Good morning, Billy.
0: We've been talking off air. We've both recovered from the football anyway, so...
1: Yeah, yeah, a few aching limbs for the the more elderly gentleman.
0: Yeah, I thought it was really naughty of them to put the two guys in the second half who played for Benfica, obviously.
1: Yeah,
0: they?
1: Of course,
0: and
1: of
0: come
1: course.
0: On and they just fleeced us, didn't they?
1: Yeah, yeah.
0: Well, it's only never mind.
1: We came off at half-time and everything went downhill then, didn't it?
0: Went downhill, yeah. Yeah, but never mind.
1: That's what I like to tell myself anyway.
0: Yeah, so I reluctantly took the shield and presented it to him, so... And then I took it back because I've got to get it engraved and get them a little one that they can keep. But one of these years, our name's going to be on that shield.
1: You should have got a shield for your dive.
0: Oh, yeah, well, yeah, we won't go there. I've had my equity card come this week. Anyway, welcome.
1: Thank
0: welcome.
1: You. It's nice to be back. Thank yeah. you very much. Yeah, so we're here with another suit episode. So it's been a few weeks since we were on last time. Last time we came on with... Warren, myself, and somebody else. We've got so many people who are willing to help out and come and present and do some talks and everything. So, you know, I'm grateful for that. Today I've got Kuldip with me and Kieran with me.
0: They're writing notes to one another.
1: They are, yeah, yeah, yeah. Telling me not to say certain things, I think. Okay. Anyway, here they are, and they're going to talk a little bit about one of the projects that they're going to be running soon. And I won't steal their thunder from them about it because it's something that public health have asked us to do. The Punjabi community and alcohol addiction, it's been something that's been taboo for a long time and still is. And particularly within Wolverhampton, we've been given a bit of freedom in order to try to promote how it affects the Asian community. So we're going to be looking at, there's been some, so public health have really supported us with it. We've got a Punjabi speaking worker who we've had for the last 12 months, Vijay, who's been out and about doing work with at the temples and some of the gurdwaras. And he used to be in a band, the Sahotas, back in the day. And Vijay's been on here, and we couldn't find one of his records. They were that popular. But anyway, we won't go into that. So we're going to be talking about that. We're going to be talking a little bit about the recovery walk, which we spoke about last time, which is still ongoing. We still don't know if Wolves are going to be at home on the 13th of September.
0: Oh, ain't the fixtures out yet?
1: No, really? I think it's the 18th or something like that of this month.
0: Yeah, yeah.
1: So we should find out then. I mean, we're hoping it's going to be the 13th because so many of the comms and everything's gone out to say it's going to be on that date. If not, it'll probably then be the week after. But we've asked a lot of artists, a lot of performers, a lot of speakers to come and do all of that stuff. So we're praying for good weather and we're praying for Wolves to be away from home or playing on the Sunday or something instead.
0: Yeah.
1: The team's really good. Everyone's a bit under pressure. The contract for the next tender is still kind of going through at the minute. So we're in a period of we're just waiting for a contract to be sorted. There's a lot of work going on behind the scenes with public health, with Suit, with Recovery Near You, with WVCA. There's a lot of people involved in it, but we're hopeful, positive that things are going to be okay. We believe so, and we've still got the same team of people. Everyone's working really hard to do lots of outreach out at the hospital, out in the Polish community, like Punjabi community, like I've already mentioned. And at the office, where we're still doing loads of work to do with supporting people with benefits, with debt, with housing support, food parcels, general buddy support. We were at the Pride event in Wolverhampton on Saturday. In and out the showers, but again it was well attended for the weather, to be fair. We had quite a few people come up to us talking to us, a lot of young people as well. A lot of young people, and which also kind of blends into what we're going to talk about today in terms of the affected others, because most of the young people I spoke to weren't actually involved in active addiction but were affected by moms, dads, brothers, etc., etc. And you know, it, from a mental health perspective as well, you know, it really affects them, their mental health, seeing what the parents have done, seeing what they're still doing, ruptured relationships, total breakdown in communication. And, you know, we'll always try to get young people to come in and volunteer, maybe just to understand, come in and have a cup of tea, have a coffee, whatever, and just have a chat, because the service isn't just about trying to help people who are in active addiction. It's trying to help younger people, older people, whatever, really, and any race, creed, whatever, just in order to understand what's going on for them. So, yeah, that's where we're at the moment. So I'm being pointed at. Yeah. So, I don't know what that means.
0: No. No. So who are we gonna start with then?
1: Brenda, I think.
0: Brenda. Okay. Right.
2: Good morning, Billy.
0: Morning, you all right?
2: Yeah, nice to be back.
0: Nice to see you, yeah.
2: Yeah. Hiya.
0: So tell us about what your project then and what it entails and all that.
2: Well, our project is about affected others. And we've had the great opportunity, me and Kay, to do this together. And it's called Forward Together. It's a 12-week pilot, so we want to help people on their journey and like building relationships, and want a creative workshop for them. Also, it's we're introducing for them to bring their kids as well, so we can have a bit where we can focus on the affected others. And their kids are well looked after, and it's free childcare, which is absolutely great because we have kids ourselves, so we know the feeling when we need help. And it's a bit tricky because, you know, with childcare and stuff. So that's really great we incorporated that. And we're really excited for this because we're both affected. We've both got past traumas of this. And knowing that, I mean... Just to know that there's something out there, there's a foundation out there now for these people is absolutely amazing, because that's something we didn't have, and we had to just silently just think, well, just get over it. But no, not at all. Get over it. There is help here, and we're going to help these people get on their journey and get help.
0: Is the stigma within the Punjabi community more so than within other communities?
2: Yeah, I think so anyway.
0: Really? Is that a cultural thing, or is that just because they're insular within, you know, a bigger society?
2: It's the fact they just, yeah, it's a cultural thing, and it's the shame of like anyone knowing that, you know, they've got a problem, or knowing that, oh, their daughter or their son's gone out to get help, you know, it's taboo. You can't say that. We can just deal with it at home. But really, at home, the communication is just zero, absolutely zero. And I've said this before, addicts, they've got help. They've been to rehab. They've got help. And you know what? Absolutely amazing to them. Some of my, most of my colleagues have, and I'm really proud of them. But again, it's about... What about the ones that get hurt and have to deal with everything? It's just like there's nothing for them. You know, there's no help for them. There's, you know, it's like as if they get left behind and you know, yeah. So
0: is that a negative? Because, I mean, Mark's our community and families are much more dysfunctional than some of the, you know, some of the other communities. And in some ways that's, works as a positive, because you ain't got everybody around you, surrounding you, that knows your business, and we keep it to ourselves. Because your communities are so close, it almost like compounds it. It makes it worse.
2: Oh yeah, it does.
0: Because all the next in when I grew up, the next door neighbour would know everything, and you know everybody's business in the street. Yeah. That doesn't happen now, but in your community, it still does.
2: Yes, it
1: we
2: does.
1: Still live together as well, don't you? Like a lot of Indian families too.
2: Yeah, we do.
1: Generations. Yeah.
2: And that's one thing me and Kay, we want to let them, reassure them that, okay, if you feel uncomfortable being together in a group, but you know, we can, even if it's something privately, you want to tell us and not in front of other people, you know, we're there to help you and not to judge. And I think in our community, you need to just block that out now, that I know this person, I know that person. Because we're so fortunate that we've got so much help. And Sue does such an amazing job of helping people day to day. And I love this job. Mm. You know, it gives me a lot of satisfaction. And the people I work with, like Kay, she does a lot of groups. And, you know, there's so much more I've learned from her as well. And, you know, so, yeah, it's such an amazing opportunity. And, yeah, so forward together.
0: So shall we bring Kay's the...
1: Yes. Yeah, hello, yeah. Kay.
0: Hello, Kay.
3: Hi, are you okay?
0: She's nervous, but she ain't nervous. So tell us a bit about Kay, how you got involved,
3: and then
0: what sort of work you're going to be doing.
3: Right, okay. I mean, I'm actually a bit of both, really. So my journey is I was originally an affected other, but then not knowing any different and not having the support when I was needing it most led to me then being in addiction. In active addiction, and that just lasted for years and years and years. And then obviously whilst I was in addiction, I married someone who was also in addiction, so which then spiraled out of control. So I've got elements of both.
0: Yeah.
3: So the affected other, also the addictive side of things as well. So what I can bring to it is the understanding from both perspectives. So the reason this is, you know, the Affected Others group was just, it's just an amazing opportunity to get our work across, saying that, look, you don't need to suffer in silence. You know, we're here to help you. And with the Asian community, because of the stigma and having been brought up in such a traditional manner, you know, we're always, everything's suppressed in the house. Everything's dealt with in closed doors. So nothing's ventured out. I mean, that's what, when our parents came to this country, was always about everything in four walls. So then, obviously, with us, we're the second generation in the UK. So we've had it quite tough because we've got that element, as well as the element of being exposed to the Western society.
0: Mm-hmm.
3: But we've still got that Eastern society in us. So everything was then suppressed. And being a female with addiction in the Asian community is a no-no, full stop. So me getting support when I first had addiction was no chance.
0: Mm.
3: You know, we'll deal with it inside. I was, I know I haven't mentioned this before, but I was locked in my bedroom with my brother walking up and down and things. This is before I even got married and everything. Yeah, but it wasn't controlled because I would then go to the shop and just drink in my room. So it wasn't really done in a controlled manner. But then I did have a year of 6.5 years of being absolutely clean and sober. But then obviously life does what life does. And because I still hadn't sought the help I needed. So this is when I joined Sue last year. But I only got to know Sue fully when I went back into the group environment. So I did smart recovery groups, which I run through Sue. So I attended them, and they were really, really vital. When I needed them, they were there. And so that's when my journey started. And then I joined, it was just then, because I was having more and more clean time, it just wasn't enough for me. I needed to go out there and do more.
0: Mm.
3: So I joined Sue. It was only been December, but it feels like I've been there forever. They're so welcoming. They're so, no, it's just an amazing environment. And the opportunities in the last, 6 months have just been immense. I've been events, and then I'm a smart facilitator. You know, that's things I just, you know, thrive off, really. So then this opportunity came along, and I jumped to the chance with my colleague, also having been affected other. So we're working collaboratively together, and we just really want to make this a success for ourselves, really.
0: How difficult will it be to change the mindset of the people we in the community then?
2: You can't force anyone.
0: Yeah.
2: You can't force anyone. We said this last time. You can't force them in, but you can just only try and change, take the negative out and show them the positive of things. So you can't force people, but we work so well together, and we've got such a great team behind us. And yeah, it's anything's possible. You put your mind to it.
0: Who are the most difficult to convince? Have you got to convince the elders, for want of a better word, or do you get the youngsters on your side and then work backwards, if you know what I mean?
3: It possibly will be the elders. Mm. And initially I thought the ladies who keep things private.
0: Mm.
3: And all of it, because majority of the time it's shut up, don't say nothing.
0: Mm.
3: You can't say anything. It stays in four walls.
2: Mm.
3: Do you know what I mean?
0: Mm.
3: But I think if it's promoted correctly, mm, and it's, you know, we approach these females and say, you know what? I've been there. We've been there. Mm-hmm. We can do it. And that's, you know, we were looking at whether two females to do it. Would that put up barriers? But you know what? To be honest, I don't think it will.
0: Mm.
3: I think because we work so well together and we bounce off each other so well that, you know, it will be a success.
1: Do you think you'll get primarily females attending?
3: I think personally, yes, but I'm hoping not.
2: Mm.
3: Because, you know, male, being an Asian female is, you know, it could work two ways. Is a male going to say, look, I need help?
2: Yeah.
3: Do you get what I mean?
2: And without being sexist, males in the Punjabi community, they're like these macho men that I don't need to help. Like,
0: yeah, yeah.
2: But you're asking me. But so, yeah, we're not just reaching out to the females, because there is males out there in our community that, do you know what? Like, they really need that help, and they're just scared to ask for it. And I think for me and Kay to just push this forward and yeah, and be comfortable talking to us, even though we're females. But yeah,
0: is that a similar thing? Then they don't want all the blokes to know that they've got a problem, so they take it out of the region in a way to get help, I suppose.
3: The thing is, it's not just that; it's the fact that they have to come forward, they have to admit that their partner, mum, partner, child have actually got an issue.
0: Mm. Mm.
3: So for an Asian bloke, well, you know, not just Asian, but to admit that, it makes it real.
0: Mm-hmm.
3: So it's trying to overcome them barriers and say, look, it's real. This is what we're offering. This is what we're doing. And, you know, so it is one of those where, and the other thing that we're going to, another barrier that we might come across is, oh my God, I might know that person.
0: Mm. Yeah.
3: Is that person going to go and say something? Because we have a local Gurdwara right near as well, and people go to attend quite often, especially the one on Dudley Road. It's the most popular one and the most communal one. And people do talk, and unfortunately that's the case. But, you know, but these sort of barriers are what we together will overcome.
2: Mm-hmm.
3: Because our first primo rule is confidentiality.
2: Yeah. Mm.
3: And we will drill that as much as we possibly can. So it's really important that we do this properly.
1: How are you going to address like that barrier? How are you going to like attempt to break it down in terms of the confidential space? Because obviously this is going to be a group. So for people listening and anybody who is interested in like joining this group, are there alternative ways that they could speak to you, like one-on-one? Could they call you? Could they text you?
2: Of course, yes.
1: And for people with children, what? Because, again, a barrier to a lot of people in recovery is if they're single parents or if they're the main care provider, let's say, stereotypically, a husband is out at work and a wife is at home looking after a child and she needs support, what could we do? Or what are you going to provide?
3: Right, with the child care, Kieran, like already mentioned, that barrier we've already overcome by saying, bring your children with you,
1: great,
3: and we will look after them. The person that will be looking after them, they are enhanced DBS checked. Mm-hmm. There's also a professional teacher will be on site. Mm-hmm. So everything will be above board. So that's one overcoming that barrier. With this first one you mentioned about the phone calls, on our flyers, there's both myself and Kieran's name and number on there. You can message, text, give us a call, purely confidential. Mm-hmm. Any information that we hold, obviously, it's confidential up to a limit. If there's anybody at risk, we have to break that confidentiality. Mm. But other than that, everything's confidential. It will stay between me and Kay unless it needs to go further. Mm. If there's any safeguarding issues, then we can't hold that, unfortunately. But other than that, it will be purely confidential.
1: That was wonderfully promoted.
2: Yeah. And what happens in group stays in group.
0: Yeah.
2: And we've been trained very professionally, so it's all confidential.
0: What's the reaction been from, is it the Gurdwara, in terms of, you know, it's almost like you're saying to the elders, well, this needs to be addressed, but you ain't addressing it. So has there been any back reaction from them to say, or do they totally support you and say, do what you can?
2: Well, I think since I've been working with Suits, really going out there in our community, in a lot of the temples in the Gurdwara, and do you know what? They've done amazing, and it's actually gone out there. I think a lot of people, the feedback we've had and the referrals, it's been amazing. Like, do you know what? We've actually broke the cycle now by starting this. So we know it's going to be positive. And that's how you need to think of it mindfully.
1: And Recovery Near You, you know, have done a lot of good work alongside us as well, in terms of they do a lot of liver scans at the Gurdwaras and the temples. It's been a way of getting people to engage, so they're interested about their own health. They're getting a free liver scan. And at the same time, they can also talk to one of the Suit team, either VJ or, I know, Kay's been, or both Kays have been, and Jazz, another one of our volunteers. And they can provide, they can talk about it then. And I think that, you know, like anything, that power of identification, being able to relate to somebody who's also been there, particularly within the... And we're talking about the Punjabi community, you know, but it really affects everybody.
0: Mm. Yeah.
1: And, you know, and just, you know, listening to the two girls talking about their experiences, you know, even from a white working class perspective, that families just don't know. You know, your mom, your dad, they don't know what's going on for you, and a lot of this all comes back down to pride and shame and how you feel as an individual, you know, at home.
3: It also comes down to what we're also doing in this affected others, the understanding of what addiction is, and the strength of addiction. Mm-hmm. It's not in the Asian community, and probably, you know,
0: in a wider field.
3: If you haven't actually been in addiction, you will never understand the feeling, the emotions, the physical side of things with that relates to that addiction.
0: Yeah.
3: And unless you've been there, you just don't understand it. No. And this is where me and Kay will work really closely because
0: together.
3: The effective side of things, and on this one side, but also the addiction side of things, and get them to understand, this is what addiction is, and this is not the person themselves, it's the addictive side of the person that is, you know,
0: it's
3: this is why we've tailor-made to ensure that we look at stigma, we look at, you know, getting them, educating them, and so they can, you know, feel that they've got a bit more understanding.
0: I can always remember people would come up to me with Gemma and they'd say, oh, why ain't you done this? Mm. And I go, hang on a minute, are you living this or not? Mm. And they go, no. I said, well, come and spend a week and then you can understand why we do things the way we do, you know.
2: I find when you go and get help, the other person on the other end of the desk has not even been through any... what they're even telling you and what they're even explaining to you. With ourselves and all our team, all of us have had a past and we connect to it. So this is why we can really connect to the people that we want to help, because we've all been through it. And I think it's amazing for us yeah, I, this opportunity.
0: It's almost like
2: great.
0: Opens a door, doesn't it? Because when they say, "Oh, I've got this problem," and you go, "Yeah, I know exactly where you," because of this, it's like, "Oh, blimey, this is all right." It's in a clipboard and a tick box.
2: And we've got the lived experiences.
0: Yeah.
2: And
0: so yeah. important. So yeah. important. We better play some music, haven't we?
2: Yes,
1: depending on whose track it is.
0: We'll play a double Yedna. We'll play Craig David and we'll play Lily Allen. Okay. And then we'll be back and talk some more.

wind. When the crowd say ball, selector. 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When the crowd say ball, selector. Rewind. When the crowd say ball, selector. Rewind. When the crowd say ball, ball. Rewind. When the crowd say ball, selector. Rewind. When the crowd say ball, selector. Rewind. When the crowd say ball, selector. Rewind.

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Now I'm not a saint, but I'm not a sinner, and everything's

0: So we're back with Marcus and the Sips team talking about a new project. So we better do the walk, haven't we, just in case we forget about it and run out of time.
1: Yeah, we're still, the recovery walk planning still ongoing. We've got the recovery conference, which will be on the Friday afternoon before the walk. So currently that's on the 12th at the Molyneux. You can buy tickets now through Favours website. I can't tell you how much they are, to be quite honest, because I haven't even looked. But they're on there. And they've obviously put something out to the universe because they believe it's going to be on the 12th. So there must be a lot of positive thinking going on there. So hopefully it'll stay as the 12th. We've got some really interesting speakers coming to... Andy Flute's coming, I believe.
0: Oh, yeah.
1: You know Andy, the boxer?
0: Yeah, the boxer. Yeah, oh, well, yeah. Brilliant.
1: He's coming to talk and sell a few books, probably. And then we've got some people from AA, NA. We were trying to get somebody from CA as well, but I think we haven't got anybody as yet. So, yeah, lots of lived experience stories. Pat McFadden's coming to talk, I think. Professor Ed Day's coming to do a talk. Some Jane Booth from the university, and you know, there'll probably be me and a few others. We're going to do like a bit of a suit ensemble. We're going to get together and just like put something together that's a little bit interactive rather than just standing up and doing a talk, you know. And then the walk the next day will probably start about 12:30, 1 o'clock, 2 miles just on a planned route around. And there'll be performers at the Recovery Village, Fallen Angels, Geese Theatre, lots of local musicians, food stalls. So, yeah, that's all in hand as far as I'm aware.
0: Oh, great stuff.
1: And Christiane, who's been on here before, is doing a lot of the creative arts stuff.
0: Oh, great.
1: Lou, you come and played football last Sunday. I dragged him over with his guitar, come and sing a few tunes. Yeah, so, it's fantastic. It's looking good.
0: Good.
1: Yeah.
0: We'll have to keep... We'll go a couple of months, haven't we? So
1: absolutely. We'll keep promoting.
0: But as soon as the fixtures are out, you can confirm it, I suppose, really.
1: Absolutely. Yeah, we will.
0: Okay. Yeah. Well, you might get all the folks from the Molyneux walking with you as well, aren't you?
1: We're hoping for... I mean, I don't know how many people were at Pride at the weekend, but we're hoping for, like, more than that, really. Mm-hmm. Do you know? Because it's in Wolverhampton and it's been, you know, obviously it's central, we're kind of hoping to get between 5,000 and 10,000 people to come, you know.
0: Yeah.
1: So it's great for local business, great for the media, newspaper, everything really. We just kind of, you know, want to showcase what we do in Wolverhampton as a recovery. And then we'll apply for Wolverhampton to be a recovery city the year after. And there's only like 12, 13 recovery cities in England at the minute.
0: Well.
1: So it's like, again, that's, you know, I don't know what it comes with. Probably comes with a nice sticky badge or something. You know, it's nice.
0: Shall we get back to the ladies about this project? So where has it started, or when does it start? Where do people meet? What's the logistics of it?
2: Okay, it hasn't started. It's starting on Wednesday, the 25th of June, and it's from 10 till 12. It's one day a week, and it's for 12 weeks. It's on a Wednesday morning. And it will be at Bob Jones, which is in Wolverhampton.
0: It's struggling.

0: take people into the room themselves. Once we've got, you know, everybody who's signed up to in, we'll sit down and we'll just introduce ourselves, do some little bit of icebreakers, and make sure we've got everybody's information, make sure we've got, you know, any details that we need. On the day as well, if you have got young children, there'll be a separate room, which is right next door. Just, it's only separated by a sliding doors. So, you know, the child's not, you know, 100 miles away kind of thing. So that's that. So they can, the child will be taken into the little room. There'll be plenty of activities that we've arranged for the kids. So they'll be busy for the 2 hours that, you know, so the parent can fully engage in what activities are going on. So, like I said, the first day, you know, it'll be more relaxed and get to know, you know, and we can have a chat about, if depending on how comfortable the group gets, is have a chat about some of our lived experiences, get a bit more information from them, and then we'll build and work on that. We will have a look probably a bit about addiction, because that's the reason they're there, is how they want. They want that information. So, yeah, and then there'll be, there'll be a break and there'll be, like, lunch. So, yeah, that's what, you know, I can see for the first day look like, really.
1: Is there a facility, I suppose you said, didn't you, if they're not comfortable in a group, is there a facilities for one-to-ones or in terms of, you know, telling the story?
2: Yeah, of course. In that way, we can make them feel a bit more comfortable, and maybe the next session for them, they'll have some time to think, well, okay, we want to be in the group. We just want to make them feel as comfortable as possible, but not force them.
1: Is this home to just people that are Wolverhampton postcoded, or if people are on a wider basis?
3: No, it can be from a wider base. I mean, generally, we obviously, because we're based in Wolverhampton, but we work with people, you know, Warsaw, West Brom, that kind of area too. Because it depends on, you know, the nature of their addiction and the families. You know, I mean, there might be an affected other of somebody who resides in Wolverhampton anyway. So we don't want to really put barriers around people getting support like that, you know. But I think if it's too far for people, obviously they'll struggle to make it anyway. But we don't want to shut the door on anybody, like in the early days of the group. And again, it's like, the first week of the group will also be about almost like a welcome and introduction and assessment period. You know, is this what you thought it would be? Can you have a chat with the two girls separately? And that's why Vijay's on hand as well, you know, to kind of like, it may be a guy, we want to talk to another man. And we don't want to put any barriers up. We want people to feel comfortable so they can talk, and then the following week maybe they can join a group, but we're not going to force people to sit in a group because we know that that's just not going to work for some people. We're trying to open them, obviously, with the resources we've got. We've only got limited resources, but we'll try and provide as much as we possibly can, because it's a 12-week pilot at the end of the day. We took pilot off the flyer because Kay thought that people might think that they were going to be flown somewhere, you know, and we didn't want to open ourselves up.
1: And I suppose also, if it's a pilot, some people might think, oh, they don't really know what they're doing, they're just trialling this. You know, whereas it'll bring them in, won't it?
2: But it's sure really great as well, even though it's just me and Kay, if we have a lot of people in our group, but we've got such a great team at Suit. We all help each other, so our other colleagues are always happy to help and even talk about their experiences, lived experiences. So there'll be few of us there on hand to just reassure people. So yeah, be great.
1: And in terms of what you're going to try and do as an end result, is that bringing people into Suits itself, or just to almost like reconstruct their relationship with families and people?
0: It's actually both, to be honest.
1: Yeah.
0: Right, because don't forget, I mean, when I was in addiction, I wasn't the only one affected financially as well, or losing my roof over my head. It was also my partner and the kids. So it's like if an affected other had struggled financially and they've incurred debts due to the person in addiction, they can come.

0: suit, and we'll support them 100%. You know, and it's not the fact that we're doing this for 12 weeks and that's it, we're letting go. Mm-hmm. That's not the case. We will maintain that relationship and that support as long as that person needs it. Mm. So we won't just say, well, okay, the 12 weeks are over. Mm. Goodbye. No. So they will be, you know, still have that relationship with Suit, and they still will be supported through whatever journey they need. And also, the other side to that is, the person that is in active addiction may not be one of our service users. Mm. So it's the fact that, okay, a person's seen this and thought, hang on a minute, my partner can go and get some support from them, mm-hmm. from this pilot. Do you get what I mean? Yeah, so it can work in many positive aspects. So it's just... Yeah. It's just like, you know, it's an amazing opportunity, and I can see it really giving people a room for thought, really. Because I know if I saw that a few years ago, I'd be like, oh, hang on a minute, I need this. Mm. And then get my husband to get some support. Mm. Do you understand what I mean? So it's...
1: So have you got to do an assessment after it? Or is somebody going to do an assessment to say, right, we're going to make this a permanent...
2: Public health, bimonthly
1: or whatever.
2: Yeah, public health will be heavily involved because they're the ones who like have offered this support anyway. Mm. You know, they talked about getting a location, and they've said they'll fund, you know, some of the refreshments and stuff, maybe the room hire. So, you know, it all came on the back of one of the Punjabi outreach meetings that we had, and the two girls stood up and spoke about their experiences to do with being an affected other, really. And I think from that, because they spoke so well, it was like, we'd really like to support and look at this as part of the service provision. And again, I mean, I think a couple of years ago, I went into one of the temples and we were doing some alcohol awareness. And just going back to what you guys have just been saying around, you'll get people coming up to you, like sister, daughter, mother, and they'll say that, well, I know my dad's really struggling, but there's no way he's going to come.
1: Yeah.
2: We can all go, he's definitely got a problem, but getting him through the door or her through the door is another matter. Mm. But all we can do is increase awareness, and if that happens through this affected others group, I expect it to take some time. I don't expect them to come to one group and go, because I attended the affected others group, my dad's now a changed man.
1: Yeah.
2: Because it's not going to happen that quickly, is it? But all you can do is sow the seed. And then it becomes about generational changes, doesn't it? About, you know, educating people about... Because, you guys all know better than me that, like, your parents, the working backgrounds that they had when when they came over from India or wherever... It's like, it must be a lot of pressure, and there's a lot of alcohol involved in lots of family parties, lots of weddings and everything. Yeah. It's really available a lot.
3: Yeah, you would have a child's first birthday, but everyone's drinking and it's not even about the child.
1: Mm-hmm. Yeah, yeah. Yeah, I remember there was I wrote a life story of an Italian bloke. Mm-hmm. And because he was here for 8 years before he could afford to bring his family, he got, embroiled in the British culture. So by the time he brought his missus and his kids, he was a drinker, he was in the pub. So Fridays to Mondays, he'd be in the pub. Mm. And that must have been so easy to get sucked into it, hadn't it? Yeah. You know, even if it wasn't part of your culture when you first came.
0: It is so easily done, because you've got to remember, the generation before us have come here solely on their own.
1: Mm. Yeah.
0: And, you know, alcohol is readily available. So to fill that gap, you know, it's what they did. Mm. They drank. They did a hard day graft. Mm. And that, at the end of the day, that was their treat.
3: Yeah, instead of having a glass of water, because you're dehydrated, you're having a bottle of whiskey.
1: Mm-hmm. Well, I suppose if you were, you know, on the factory line and your white mate said, oh, come down for a pint, and they go, no, no, no. Oh, come on, you wuss, come down.
3: Because
1: I don't drink, and they say that to me. Yeah. Oh, you ain't going to have a drink. No, I don't want one. Yeah. Simple as that. Mm. So it must have been so easy then to become westernised. Oh, yeah. And by the time the family come over, you're caught by it, aren't you?
2: Is that what it's about? Is it being westernised? If you think back, I mean, I don't know if you know the answer to this, but... when your family or whoever was in India prior to coming over to England, is it a problem over there, or is it just mainly when they come here?
0: I mean, alcohol always has been, I would say, an issue and with a big thing with the Asian community.
1: Really?
3: Yeah.
0: It's always has been.
3: Yeah.
0: And it's for any reason. It's, you know, pick up a drink. And what you get in India is much stronger than what you get here.
3: Yeah.
1: Really?
0: So you're talking 60% proof.
3: What? Yeah.
1: Blimey.
2: It's banned in some states, isn't it?
0: Yeah.
2: In India?
0: It's that strong. And some of them have already come with the problem.
3: Mm.
0: Or, you know, and just brought it with them.
1: Mm.
0: Or some of just feeling that loneliness and things have
1: just then filling the gap.
0: Tried to get into the westernised society.
2: Mm.
0: You know, and just for friendship.
2: Yeah, loneliness is a key factor, isn't it?
1: Yeah.
0: Yeah, and that boredom. And, you know, because when they've come over, they're on their own.
1: Mm.
0: There's no family. There's no friends. It's like now we're lucky, this generation, because we've got friends. We've got family. We've got, like, when my dad came down,
1: had nobody.
3: It's like for us, it was all built for us.
1: Yeah,
3: already.
2: Hmm.
1: Yeah, and they've in a way they've sacrificed, didn't they? Mm. Yeah.
0: They've not come to a house.
1: Yeah,
0: they've not come to anything made for them. They've just come with probably a bag over their shoulder and that's it.
2: Mm. There's a lot of expectation though still, isn't there? Like, when I hear you talk, there's a lot of expectation on you to do certain things within the family, and the same for you, I'm sure. It's like there's a big load of work, and there's a lot, that must be a lot of pressure at times, and everybody needs an outlet.
0: Pressure, there's, I mean, when as I was growing up, my biggest pressure was education. I've got
2: to be
0: honest,
2: good enough
0: to be educated.
1: To be, yeah.
3: See, that's the opposite of me. I think, it's
0: the opposite,
2: You didn't have to be.
3: No, because I think there was so many of us girls, and it was like, you know, you've done school, college and universities that out the picture because it's too many males.
1: Oh, right.
3: And it was like,
2: very
3: okay.
2: protected and sheltered. Very protected. Like,
1: We better play a track. Eye of a Tiger. I know this for ages. This is Survivor and Eye of a Tiger.

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1: Okay, Marcus, we've got to give all the details.
2: Okay, I've got 45 seconds to wrap it up. Here we go. So if you want to find out about the Forward Together Affected Others group, that begins on Wednesday the 25th of June from 10 o'clock till midday at the Bob Jones Community Hub, Bromley Street, Wolverhampton. You can contact Kay on 07842 315 472, or you can contact the other Kay on 07842 315 471. Or you can contact the suit office directly on 01902 328983. Our website is suitrecoverywolverhampton.com, and you can find out all the information on there as well. If you're interested in volunteering, contact the same landline number or look on Facebook, Suit Service User Involvement Team, Instagram, suit_services, and we'll be there with bells on, nice and colourful. Come and have a chat, come and have a coffee, come and sing, come and dance, come and play football on it.
1: And we're going to go, and we'll be back next month.
2: Thanks, Billy.
3: Thank you very much. Oh, yeah!

0: live from the Black Country, online, on your mobile.
1: Says journalists have been putting questions to the officers leading the inquiry, including
2: whether or not Anne Widdecombe's appearance on television before the attack on her may have motivated the attacker. CTP South East say they are exploring all lines of inquiry, and that is one of the lines of inquiry they will be exploring.
1: The UK will hold its largest home defence exercise in decades next year to better prepare the country for the possibility of war. The government says it will test responses to hybrid attacks. The official inquiry into the COVID pandemic has found nearly £10 billion of taxpayer money was wasted in the scramble for personal protective equipment. Chair Baroness Hallett also criticised the government prioritising offers of PPE from those with political connections. But she says there was no evidence of cronyism or corruption. Naomi Phillip, who lost her mum to the virus, says it must lead to change.
3: The government must implement every recommendation in full, recover every pound possible, and prevent political connections from ever again securing privileged access.
1: A man who raped and murdered his estranged wife before trying to make it look like suicide has been jailed for at least 33 years. Michael Thompson killed Kimberly in Northampton last August. Donald Trump scrapped plans to charge a 20% toll on shipping for safe passage through the Strait of Hormuz. The US president says it will be replaced by trade and investment deals with Gulf states. And sport, England have no new injury problems ahead of tomorrow's World Cup semi-final against Argentina. The team have been training today. And that's the latest. I'm Victoria Lawrence.

0: Good evening, everyone, and welcome to Alcoholics Anonymous Hour. My name is Dave, forever an alcoholic. We're shortly going to be introducing our guest for tonight, but before I do that, can I ask Dec to read the preamble, which is read at the start of every meeting, which very simply tells you what AA is, what it does, and I guess what it doesn't do. Over to you, Dec.
1: Thanks, Dave. My name is Dec, and I'm an alcoholic, and this is the AA preamble. Alcoholics Anonymous is a fellowship of men and women who share their experience, strength and hope with each other, that they may solve their common problem and help others to recover from alcoholism. The only requirement for membership is a desire to stop drinking. There are no dues or fees for AA membership. We are self-supporting through our own contributions. AA is not allied to any sect, denomination, politics, organisation or institution. Does not wish to engage in any controversy, neither endorses nor opposes any causes. Our primary purpose is to stay sober and help other alcoholics to achieve sobriety.
0: That's great, Dec. Thanks for that, mate. Okay, can we now get our guests this evening to introduce themselves, please?
2: My name's Chris. I'm an alcoholic. Thank you for having me.
1: Welcome, Chris.
0: Welcome, Chris, and thanks for taking the time to come across here today. Could you start us off by telling us a bit about your background, where you're from, your family, etc.?
2: Yeah, so I was born in 1989, 36, nearly 37, raised in Birmingham. Bartley Green, really as a child, didn't want for anything, but I was always, I'm the middle of three kids, the only son, and I think from day dot, I was a little bit of a paradox, so I was shy and reserved, but at the same time, clownish behaviour that didn't really have any semblance of logic. It's always, why are you doing this, Chris? What have you done now? Just very, very irritable and uncomfortable in my own skin from day one. For no reason other than that's just the way I was born.
0: Yeah, yeah. And drinking in the family, mum and dad?
2: Yes. Not my siblings. Mum and dad, yes. Unfortunately, I think the illness is going to finish my dad.
0: Not bad.
2: Yeah, but yeah, there was drinking within the family. I mean, my sister, she's 2 years older, so I used to look on with envy when the family used to take her out in the mid-2000s. And she'd get drunk, but she can very much take or leave it. She can have a half a glass of wine and the rest will be in there for the rest of the year.
0: Yeah. That's great. Thanks for that, Chris. Can you tell us now when you had your first drink and how that progressed?
2: I was thinking about this the other day. I was in the ballpark of 13, 14. It was actually at my cousin's. So it was a case of rosé wine and getting off my school then, throwing up, getting even then. There was no control over my drinking. And then a major blackout was at 16. When I was still at school, a few months left, we bunked off school, a few of us, in the afternoon to go to Scruffy Murphy's in Birmingham. And this, only through work, the steps in AA now, I see that this is where one of my defects were in place. Then, being a people pleaser, I said, let's go to the pub, I'll buy the drinks, and so on. But even then, the people I was buying drinks for, I was going into double figures, and people were saying to me, slow down. So... It was uncontrolled from day one.
0: Yeah, from day one, really.
2: Yeah.
0: Okay. Thanks for that. So when did you notice that you were drinking more than your friends, and what were the consequences of that?
2: It took a long time, because for years I just thought, with the company I kept, I thought everyone drank
0: like that.
2: The way I did. But then the consequences really started probably at 21, when I was working at the Marriott in Birmingham on Five Ways, on night shifts, and they trusted me to look after the hotel of a night time, and I got into the habit of helping myself to the bar when the barman went, and that progressed to being found comatose the next morning, losing my job, and It's only recently, since I've come into AA, I was looking through the disciplinary notes, and I said to them, to try and get myself off the hook, I'm going to an AA meeting tonight. I did go to one, but it wasn't for another 13 years.
0: Okay. So when did you accept then that you had a problem with alcohol, and what attracted you to AA?
2: So my journey to recovery really began on, it was Father's Day of 2023. All the promises I'd made to myself over the years that I wouldn't, you know, I won't drink on public transport, I won't drink on the job, I won't drink alone in the house, they were all broken. And the one promise that was broken that day, when I said I'll never be arrested, and I was, unfortunately, for assaulting my dad in blackout. And that's when I sort of really thought, my God, because I came to.
0: Yeah.
2: came to the next morning, and but this is where my head was at during active alcoholism. No thought of what I'd done to my dad, but what does this mean for me? What am I going to say to work? Just completely self.
0: Yeah, that's understandable.
3: Were you ever like that before, Chris? Did you ever have other tendencies to lash out at people?
2: I didn't think I had, but I've been, since I've come into recovery, I've been told that the police were called out quite a few times over the years, and I just don't remember, it. Yeah. Complete blackout.
1: Yeah. No record at all?
2: No.
1: Yeah.
2: No. Which is, I mean, it really did scare me, but it reinforces that if I was to pick up, that's those consequences and more would be waiting for me.
1: Absolutely understand, yeah.
0: Yeah, yeah. So tell us about your first meeting and how it felt, how you felt about it.
2: So I've heard this said before, but I did really, I had an ego probably the size of Jupiter, but a self-esteem as low as a snake's belly. It was at Life Central Church in Hales, Owen.
0: I know it.
2: And I just thought it was a main entrance. I couldn't, and there was no one in there. And I phoned the AA helpline and said, no, I'm sure there's someone there today. I said, I can't see anyone. Anyway, I found the side entrance and scurried in with my hood up. And John R. was the first person to...
0: Oh, right, yeah.
2: Came over, shook my hand. But I was just a mess. You know, I remember a card going round for one of the ladies for her first AA birthday, and that, when you're in the madness, that's a lifetime. Seems like a lifetime. And I was just a complete emotion, just a complete wreck, a complete mess. Yeah. But it gave me hope, which is, I've learnt later on, this is where tradition one was so important, seeing the living proof in the fellowship.
0: Yeah, that's good. So, did you get to many meetings before you got it?
2: Yeah.
0: Yeah. And has attending those meetings changed your life?
2: 100%. A combination of the meetings, the programme and my higher power has changed. Yeah. It took me 4 months to put the cork down when I came in. I carried on, but the seed was firmly planted. Someone said to me, keep coming back.
0: Yeah.
2: Which I did. And
0: that's the key, isn't it?
2: Absolutely.
0: Yeah. Keep coming back, do as many meetings as you can in the early days. That's the key. That's the key. So, how has attending these meetings changed your life over the years?
2: Well, firstly, I got a sense of belonging. I realise that there's not this terminal uniqueness about me, that I'm not the only person in the world who can have this raving, mad, alcoholic head. How it's changed my life through seeing the living evidence, people staying sober through some of the most unimaginable things you can imagine. Yeah. And then subsequently through that, meeting my sponsor and sponsees, and then because of the fellowship and then the programme, it led me to get baptised earlier this year.
0: Oh, wow.
2: And that's purely, you know, the effect, AA, it's the fellowship and the meetings, it's enabled me to, hasn't promised me a problem-free life, but enables me to deal with life's problems more efficiently.
0: Mm. Yeah, absolutely. That's the key, isn't it? I mean, I was told in the early days, whatever is happening in your life, you know, be it bereavement, be it you've lost your job, you've lost your house, you've lost your family, whatever, do not pick up that first drink. If you pick up that, I won't say what I usually say, but if you pick up the first drink, you're in a bit of trouble, you know, and that's the key. Because you know, that's what takes, you know, I've seen it over the years. And I've seen people, you know, who have picked up that first drink and it's led them back to, you know, to insanity again. And you know, some of them have lost, over the years, you know. People just disappear. They disappear off the face of the earth, and yeah. You don't know what the hell's happened to them. You don't know whether they're dead, alive, or, you know, whether they're, you know, collapsed in a ditch somewhere, whatever. You just don't know. So that's the key. So can you tell us how long you've been sober?
2: Yeah, so the 19th of November a few weeks ago marked 2 years.
0: Oh, well done. Well done. Well done. Was that continuous sobriety?
3: Yes.
0: Yeah? Oh, well yeah. done. That's brilliant. That's brilliant. That's brilliant. So you've had no slips along the way?
2: No, very blessed enough to have cultivated, you know, with the sponsor I've got and the people I know in the fellowship as well as... Well, you know, as I said, I've been baptised, so as well as having Jesus and that fellowship, it's...
0: Yeah, yeah. No, I mean, I must admit, I was brought up a staunch Catholic, so... and they told me that it's not a religious... And it's not a religious programme, it's not, but they said you need to believe in something, you know, a higher power that's bigger and smarter than you, and it's not you. Yeah. So, I mean, because of my faith, you know, rather than reinvent the wheel, I went back to, like you, to Jesus Christ. I mean, I was baptised as a kid, you know, but I went back to Jesus Christ and, you know, I have a daily prayer regime where, you know, I don't get out of bed in the morning until I've said my prayers. And I always start off by thanking him for another sober day yesterday. And for my continued sobriety. And I always pray for another sober day today so that I can continue to improve my life and that of those around me and help other alcoholics to achieve sobriety. Yeah. And, you know, that works. And come night time when I go to bed, before I switch the light off, I always review my day. So step 10, you know, always look back on the day. You know, have I been the best version of me that I could be today? Have I upset anybody? Do I need to apologise to anybody? And these days, I mean, in the early days, you know, I did more apologising after my drinking than I did drinking, I think, back in the day. But these days, you know, I've been around quite a few years now, and I don't, you know, I've always been, the best version of me I think that I can be. And I don't have to make any apologies to anybody. So that, for me, is an absolute miracle, and you know, I thank God for that every day.
2: Absolutely.
0: You know, and the one thing I always finish up my prayers is to, you know, I thank him for his you know, his love over the years, his support, and but most of all for introducing me to the miracle that is AA, because it has been an absolute miracle for me. It totally changed my life. So I'm so grateful.
3: Yeah.
2: Absolutely.
0: Life just gets better, doesn't it? Once we get sober, and we can maintain that on a daily basis.
2: Yeah.
0: So you've been sober a couple of years now, and that's continuous. So what would you say to anybody listening out there that think they may have a problem with drinking too much?
2: If it's costing you more than money, if it's costing you your relationships, your loved ones, you don't have to do this on your own. I came in and I thought it was just words. Oh God, a better life. It's inexplainable. No matter what's going on in life, it's inexplainable.
0: Yeah.
2: What sobriety has given me.
0: Yeah. I think. Well, it does. It improves your life, doesn't it?
2: Yeah.
0: So, can you tell us how your life has improved since coming into the fellowship?
2: Yeah, so, I mean, aside from the physicals, not, you know, actually having functioning organs and so on now, improved relationships. I mean, when I came in, I probably had the emotional maturity of an adolescent because it just stunted it.
0: Yeah.
2: And I couldn't deal with life. Now I've got a toolkit, if you like, a spiritual toolkit. I'm able to deal with life on a daily basis with the guidance of my higher power. What it's given me is being able to actually do something AA is the only thing I've ever done in my life with 100% conviction.
0: Really?
2: Yeah, it's the only thing I've done with any conviction. And it's given me a purpose.
0: Yeah.
2: And,
0: yeah.
2: And I'm no longer rudderless. I've got direction.
0: Yeah, that's good. Right. 2 minutes? Before you play the record? Right, okay. Linda, is there anything you'd like to...
4: Yes, say. Yes. Producer Linda, are you stepping in for the talented Billy Spikeman? Yeah, honestly, this is an absolutely revelation to me because I've never really had a problem with drinking because, unfortunately, I'm one of those people that can't drink. But it's really interesting to see somebody struggle with alcohol, and he is listening here, and I'm going through it all, and I'm thinking, but what was the key driver, Chris? What was the key driver that kept you drinking?
2: I'd lost all power of choice. You know, I'd lost the power of choice in drink. I'd lost the fact that the choice and the fact I was constantly thinking about it.
4: Mm-hmm.
2: It became like oxygen to a degree, whether good, bad, indifferent, drink on it. It just became the
4: so was it like a, and it's going to be a cliche word, was it like a crutch?
2: Somebody said this to me when I was only 23, 24 in one of my jobs, and I thought, what on earth are they talking about? But absolutely, it was an emotional crutch.
4: It was something to get you up in the morning because then you could get whatever you want, whatever time you were drinking. So it would get you up, you would do what you needed to do, but you needed help from that little bit of extra.
2: Yeah, I just couldn't deal with life. You know, alcohol was my...
4: Was your friend?
2: It was my solution.
3: Yeah.
4: Yeah. Yeah.
0: Yeah. Okay. Are we ready for the...
4: You're ready for your first song. What is it, my darling?
0: I haven't got a clue.
2: I believe it's in the order he's doing it. Simple Man.
4: Leonard Skinner.
2: Leonard Skinner.

0: Beck, is there anything you'd like to ask Chris?
1: Yeah, Chris, did you ever get to the point you turned to the morning drinking? Or were you, did that part of you stay normal, where you were just a nighttime guy or a daytime guy? Or?
2: Well, I used to think I didn't, but I was thinking about this in the build-up in the week when I worked nights in my early 20s. I'd drink in the morning because that was my night
1: that
2: time.
1: So yeah,
2: any justification. Yeah. And then of a weekend, you know, being in the Wetherspoons from 8 o'clock. So in essence, yes.
1: It's funny. I asked that question because I was just thinking about what you were talking about. Years ago, as a young lad back in Ireland, there was a bakery next door to one of my local pubs when I started drinking. I started at 17, so I was very late to the party. And I used to go in, and the lads from the bakery who were on the night shift would be all having drinks early in the morning. And I'm thinking, look at these alcoholics, you know? Honestly, and I'd be looking at them with disgust, and I'm thinking, dear God. And then we spoke about the invisible line, and I don't know when it passed, but I remember having to get up every morning, and before I could get out of my bed, even if it was 6 o'clock, 5 o'clock, if I was going on an airplane, holidays, if I was going on a sport event or wherever, I had to have a drink. Mm-hmm. I'd be reaching under the mattress, you know, next to my girlfriend at the time, or wife now, you know, trying to pull out something and opening the bottle. And that was a routine for, had to go on for years. But at the same time, I still didn't realise that I had a problem with alcohol. And then, you know, 2020, I think. Yeah, it was 2020, Dave. It wasn't when I'd done that Zoom meeting.
3: Yeah.
1: And this was my third time in AA. And I knew this was it. This was the be all and end all. Mm-hmm. And I came back in, and I swear to God, I haven't looked back since. I finally got it with fantastic help from a sponsor. I think if you have the solid grounding of a really good sponsor, you're well on your way, aren't you?
2: Absolutely.
1: Yeah. Mm. Yeah. Mm. And I think you have to put the groundwork in.
2: Yeah.
1: In the early days, you really do. You know, I lived in, well, you know yourself, Dave, I lived, didn't I? I must have rang you on some occasions about 10 times a day, just with rage, mm-hmm. absolute rage. Because I hated everybody and everything, you know, and mostly myself.
2: Yeah.
1: For turning into that person, because I was never that person. But then, was I always that person, and the drink hid it, mm-hmm. you know? Although I don't think I was. I think I've calmed down a little bit now.
0: I don't know. You still have your angry moments.
1: I have the occasional angry moment. I do, but not like I was.
3: No.
1: As time goes on, I am getting a lot calmer, but I'm getting a lot older as well, so.
0: That's true. You mentioned morning drinking there.
1: Yeah.
0: The first meeting I ever went to, I got there late. I got there 10 minutes late because I really didn't want to be there. And it was a main share meeting. And it was the most horrendous story I've ever heard. This guy, he was my idea of an alcoholic. He lived on a park bench. He slept under a cardboard box. He had an overcoat tied with rough string. He had a bottle of meth in a brown paper bag in his pocket. And, you know, we used to have a break in the meetings in them days, and halfway through the meeting, we had this break, and I went to the guy chairing the meeting. I said, "Listen," I said, "I'm out of here." I said, "I haven't done anything like this." I said, "I've got a big, responsible, well-paid job, you know." I said, "I've got the wife just, I've got a nice house, a couple of cars on the drive, you know, life is good, you know, and." I'd spoken to this guy a couple of days before and he'd asked me to, you know, because it was my first meeting and he asked me about my drinking and he said, well, you know, he said, if you carry on, he said, you might not be like that. He said, if you carry on drinking, you know, like you described to me the other day, he said, you could well end up, you could end up on a park bench, you could end up homeless. And that was enough to get me back to my second meeting, and I probably did 3 or 4 meetings a week for probably six or seven years, and never admitted I was an alcoholic, because I wasn't. I was just, you know, I was a heavy drinker and proud of that, you know, because where I come from up north, you know, if you If you couldn't hold your drink, people would question your sexuality, you know, and you know, and there's no way that was going
3: to
0: happen.
3: You had to have your flat cap in and your pint in the booze and everything.
0: Absolutely,
3: else.
0: Yeah.
3: Yes, for a boy, a whiskey chaser,
0: yeah,
3: or on other sort.
0: Yeah,
3: but
0: yeah.
3: What I've noticed is that there is a stereotypical view of an alcoholic,
0: yeah,
3: such as being on the park bench,
0: yeah, yeah,
3: such as wearing the, you know, the brown horrible overcoat with the string. There are, and Chris, you may understand this, but, you know, more than I do, and I will take your view. There are some very high-functioning alcoholics out,
0: yeah,
3: there, and there are some very high-profile people that have actually come out, such as Lulu has just come out saying,
0: yeah,
3: that she's, mm-hmm, a high-functioning,
0: yeah,
3: alcoholic.
0: Yeah.
3: Allegedly, Mr. Boris Johnson is also allegedly a high-performing alcoholic. Like I say, there are some very, very high-profile people out there that have also kept it quiet.
0: Mm.
3: Because you said you didn't really use it as a crutch, so were you a high? Could you manage life with the alcohol that you were taking?
2: I could. I mean, I could do the things like getting up for work and so on. But it was pointed out to me when I came into AA, and I look back now, and it's quite evident that it's progressive, incurable,
0: yeah,
2: and fatal. But that progression, slowly over time, you know, the simple fact is, I'm nearly 37 now. My body wouldn't deal with the battering like it could at 18.
3: Yeah.
2: So that progression, you know, it was slowly over time. It was a case of I was no longer able to turn up looking ready. I was turning up with the sweats, the shakes, you know, so progressive and insidious.
3: Yeah. Yeah, yeah. So like I say, this is why I say you're getting used to it, but then your body's starting to say, well, hang on a minute, you know, give us a break, give us,
2: yeah,
3: a break, and you're going, no, forget,
1: yeah,
3: it, forget,
1: yeah,
3: it, I'm carrying on. But your body is still, like you say, crying out and saying, look, I need help here. And you're going, no, I'll just have another drink and we'll just calm it down a bit,
1: yeah,
3: you know.
0: But I think as long as you're drinking, you're quite right, it is progressive. It gets progressively worse, you know, to the point of death on some people. But, you know, once you stop drinking, life gets progressively better.
2: Mm-hmm.
0: Just one day at a time, it gets progressively better. And that's how we, you know, I live my life. When I first came into AA, I was told that if I was like everybody else in that room, I could never, ever drink again safely for the rest of my life.
3: Yeah.
0: And I was absolutely mortified at that, you know. But what they then said is, but we, you know, it's just one day at a time, and we can do anything for one day, can't we?
2: Yeah.
0: Yeah. We can.
2: Absolutely.
0: And, you know, and I was told, you know, if you can't do it for a day, then break it down, do it for a couple of hours, just don't pick up that first drink.
1: Yeah.
0: And that was the key. So, you know, I live my life a day at a time these days. I stay busy. I still do 5 meetings a week. Because I can, and because I enjoy them, and because, you know, the people in the meetings are, I spend more time with them than I do with my immediate family. That's probably because my daughter lives in Australia.
3: You call Papa Lungan, yeah, for a couple of days.
0: My son's been working in Peru for the last couple of months. So he's just arrived back home. He's living with me now. So, but it's an amazing fellowship, and, you know, as I say, the people, the support, the love and the support you get, and the advice that you get, it's unbelievable. It's,
1: yeah,
0: second to none. You just...
3: So when I'm having a bad day, and everybody has a bad day, and,
1: yeah,
3: and you really want to rely on what you've used to, and you could say, oh, I'll stick it in there, and you throw it up the wall and whatnot, do you get onto your sponsors? And do you have a good talk?
0: Yeah,
1: 100%.
3: And the reason I say this is it goes on to men's health and men's mental health. There's a lot of people that have got this stigma of blokes won't talk to anybody.
0: Yeah, yeah.
3: And this is the point, is with Alcoholics Anonymous, you've got that sponsor.
0: Yeah.
3: You've got somebody that you can pick up the phone to and you'll know you'll get an answer.
0: Yeah,
3: if you'll,
0: yeah,
3: pick up your mate and you'll say, oh, I am feeling very well. I say, oh, give us 2 minutes, mate, and I'll call you back, and that call never comes, and then I'm left feeling horrible.
1: Yeah.
3: But without, and Chris, again, you might know this because obviously being a more recent member with your 2 years, and well done on your 2 years. So you're sitting there and you're thinking, well, I really need to talk to somebody.
0: Mm.
3: And I think a sponsor is a fabulous way of doing it. So yeah. Do you all still keep in touch with your sponsors?
0: Absolutely. Yeah. Absolutely. And I think whenever we get a newcomer to meet in, I always take their mobile number.
3: Yeah.
0: Mm-hmm. But we go round the room. All the guy, if it's a guy, all the guys put their phone numbers on there, and we always say, I always hand it to them at the end of the meeting, and it was a starter pack, and say, look, you know, if you're thinking about picking up a drink, pick up the phone before you pick up a drink.
3: Yeah.
0: Because in those, you know, if they're new in, they haven't got a sponsor by that time. But just pick up the phone to anybody. Mine's always the top of the list because I start the list off. And I'll say, look, you know, phone me. Don't phone me at 3 o'clock in the morning when you've had too much to drink. Yeah. But, you know, phone me at any time other than that. And you know, yeah, it works. It really
3: does. Then another stupid question from somebody who's obviously new to this branch is, do you all go out and do you all have a cup of coffee somewhere, but as like a general gist and say, can we have a meet up? Not necessarily an AA meeting. Do you go to your local coffee shop and have a cup of coffee and have a chance to discuss?
0: Yeah, absolutely.
3: Because, again, I really want to get it out to the listeners out there. It ain't just the alcohol. I think it's the loneliness as well.
0: Yeah.
3: And I think that's what's missing, because you'll pick up a can of lager or super strength, whatever it is, and you'll neck that because that's your friend. Whereas if you've got somebody who's sitting there with you and actually talking to you, and then that's your friend, you've got an emotional feedback to come back.
0: Yeah.
3: So it's literally just saying, look, I need to speak to someone. Let's get out there and do it.
1: Yeah.
0: We occasionally We go out for a curry or something like that. After a meeting, we got into a routine on a regular basis up at Kidderminster, where I'm from, that we'd go out for a curry after the meeting, and that got to be a regular sort of thing. And but we do meet up with people on a regular basis.
1: We do. And we've golf days, don't we? We have events. You've got the walks.
0: Yeah, the walks. Yeah.
1: Yes.
0: Yeah, so yeah. There's one of the guys. One of the guys, sadly, the guy that organised it died a few years ago, a chap called Nigel, but there's another guy carried on the good work, and he organises a walk for a load of AA people every month. In fact, I was on it a couple of weeks ago, and there was something like, I think there was 14 or 15 of us out for a walk up through Kinver Forest, and it was absolutely beautiful. It was stunning. Absolutely lovely.
3: And Chris, when you pick up your phone to your sponsor, when you need to, do you also speak to all your friends as well and say, look, have you got 2 minutes or what do you do in that situation?
2: I tend to touch base with my sponsor a lot to go through. Well, just do work, go through our book.
3: Yeah.
2: But it was also pointed out to me, because that connection is so...
3: Yeah.
2: That daily connection with others is so vital. But I've got the luxury as well of also having a prayer life to fall back on. So if it's 3 o'clock in the morning and I'm feeling a bit more, I've got my higher power for connection.
0: Power.
2: But daily connection with other alcoholics, either recovered or still suffering, it's a massive part of it's a massive piece of it.
0: Yeah, absolutely.
3: Oh, good. So again, it's that talking thing, and I'll

0: discuss them, and share them, and you know, sometimes they get a bit of feedback from them as well that'll give them, you know, maybe an idea about how, you know, how you can resolve that.
1: Yeah. And then you've also got you've got newcomers that might be their first meeting, and then we would all talk to them about how we worked our program, you know, to help them as well. And you sort of share to them, don't you? You don't, you know, and you talk to them. You just tell them how it's worked for you and how to give it a chance and what to do, and just sort of guide them. Tell them your story, you know, how you got to where you are, you know, and what made you come in. What was the turning
2: And
1: point?
2: does that resonate with like newer members in the group, so that they can understand, well, I'm in the same place as we Yoam, so then I can do
0: Yeah,
2: what
0: I think
2: he
0: so.
2: did.
0: Yeah, it does.
1: At the end, they're given the option to have it to
0: Yeah,
1: share
0: what
1: if
0: we
1: they
0: usually do
1: wish.
0: for a newcomer coming in, we always say, look, just sit and listen. You know, you don't have to say anything. Pick up on the similarities to your story rather than the differences. And we usually at the end of the meeting give them an opportunity to share. And you know, some do, some don't. Some think, oh no, it's too soon. I've got nothing to say, but. You know, some do, and you know, and that's the starting point. That's how it works from there. So, it's just a absolutely fabulous fellowship. It really is. I'm eternally grateful, and as I say, I thank my God every day for introducing me to the miracle that is AA.
1: Yeah,
3: absolutely.
0: It's absolutely brilliant, absolutely brilliant.
2: Right, shall we go into another song?
0: Yep.
2: So we have got, and whoever picked this has got spectacular taste, I've got to say. This is Dream Theatre.

0: That's brilliant. Thanks very much for that. Great tune. Great choice. I'm just going to quickly talk about where to find us. Anybody out there who's struggling, you can jump onto the AA website, which is Alcoholics Anonymous UK. If you just search for that, it'll be the first one at the top of the list. There's various ways to contact us. The phone number is 0800 9177 650. That's 0800 9177 650. You can also contact us on email if you wish, which is help@aamail.org. There's also a live chat where you can just type in what you want to know, and somebody who's a real human being will actually type back to you in a live chat box. And finally, there is a where to find. If you pop in your postcode and the day of the week, it'll list all the meetings that's close to your area and the times. So if anybody is struggling with alcohol addiction or may feel they have a little problem, please get in touch with any of the ways mentioned. Thank you.
1: Well done, Dec. That's great, mate. Okay, that about brings us to the end of the show. Thanks once again to Chris for coming along and sharing their inspirational story with us. And all the listeners out there, we are so grateful. Thanks once again to everybody at Black Country Radio for putting up with us once again over the last 5 years and helping us pass the message on to those still suffering alcoholics out there in the world. I think this will have been our 52nd show, and it's been a truly humbling experience over the years. And a final thanks to Dec for all his support on the technical stuff. Much appreciated, mate.
0: Thank you, mate.
2: Thanks, Dec.
1: Thank you.
3: We ain't finished yet. Don't turn the listener off just yet. We've got plenty more time. Oh, you've done your roundup ever so quick. Right, OK, so 52 episodes you've done.
1: This will be the 52nd one, yeah.
3: 52 episodes, yeah. Fantastic. Yeah. And now, so, guys, what have you got planned for your Christmas delectations? Look at every old listener, if you could see this face amongst me in front of me. they're all puffing and chuffing. Right, Chris, what y'all doing over Christmas?
4: My sister's cooking me dinner, so I'll be going there and to meet the new cat.
3: Ooh.
4: As well, so yeah.
3: What's the cat's name?
4: Oreo.
3: Oreo. Is he black? Is he black and white?
4: Yeah, but he's sort of got Smudge. Would have been a better name because he's got a couple of smudges on his face.
3: So yeah, I'm spending Christmas with Oreo.
4: Spending Christmas with Oreo, yeah.
3: Oh, bless Dec.
0: Christmas decorations go up today,
3: right?
0: And then I'm cooking Christmas dinner, which is probably the only time of year I do cook,
3: right?
0: So yeah, it'll be just me and my wife, a nice quiet one, yeah.
3: Oh, what you cooking for the lovely lady?
0: Oh, just usual turkey, ham, bacon, everything. The whole works.
3: Oh, we've got a Gordon Ramsay in the studio, everybody. All round to Dec's house on Christmas Day.
0: You're all welcome.
3: What time's dinner?
0: About two.
3: About two? That'll do. Dave, what y'all doing on Christmas?
1: Well, I've got my son staying with me. He's moved back from Peru, I think I said earlier on.
3: Yep.
1: And I'm inviting a friend of mine from the fellowship, a good friend of mine from the fellowship, to come across and stay for a few days. And I'm going to be cooking, same as Dec, turkey, ham, all the rest of it. I've got to do a few. I was reminded that I tend to do a quiche.
3: A quiche.
1: And a banoffee pie.
3: Quiche and a banoffee pie. What time's your dinner? Can we all come round?
1: We usually do it about 4 o'clock on Christmas. Actually, we usually do it on a Christmas Eve, but we're going to do it on Christmas Day this year.
0: So when you leave mine, Linda, you can pop round to Dave's.
3: And you're right. I should put on Dawn French and that in that sketch on the Vicar of Dibley when he's there trying to stuff that last sprout in her mouth. You know, oh God, oh the joys,
1: Yeah, yeah.
3: Oh dear, now, so what I'm going to be doing on my Christmas Day, I don't know, I'll be cooking the dinner, as you do. We don't do turkey in our house. We don't like turkey. We ain't funky people like that. Now, so we have, what have we got? We've got a leg of pork, leg of pork with a bit of beef. And I might do a bit of lamb as well. There's only two on we. So, so if you want to come round, you know.
0: Open invitations of this.
3: Mine will be 1 o'clock, I think, to fit everybody else's in. Oh, dear. Right, so absolutely fantastic. So the links again, can you read them out for me, for the people?
0: If you just jump onto Alcoholics Anonymous UK, everything will be on the first page. All the phone numbers, the email addresses and the where to find.
3: Lovely. And all the sponsors are available over Christmas. Yep.
1: Yeah.
0: Everybody's
1: yeah.
0: available.
1: Yeah.
3: Everybody's available. So everybody's got someone that they can talk to.
0: Yeah, 100%.
3: Okay, because obviously at the end of the day, not everybody has got somebody to talk to, but there is somebody available.
0: Always.
1: Yeah.
3: Always available.
1: Always is, yeah.
3: Right, well, would you like to wrap up your lovely little show? It's been a pleasure to be with it.
0: Thank you very much.
3: Are you due back?
1: We didn't get a date off Billy, actually.
0: We didn't.
3: We ain't got a date on Billy. Oh, well, dear, I should have to speak to Mr. Spikeman.
0: No doubt, the New Year sometime.
1: Yeah, it'll be in the New Year sometime, yeah.
3: Oh, that's fabulous.
1: We've been doing it for 5 years now, 52 shows this one would have been. So, we'd like to continue them because it's...
3: I've really enjoyed it. It's been really informative. It really has. And again, a pleasure to meet you, Chris, and being so honest with your story. And definitely, it's been absolutely fantastic. But next time, listener, you'll be having the Dorset Tones of Mr. Spikeman back again with the lovely Dave and Declan. And all I can say is we wish you a Merry Christmas.
1: Thank you.
0: Thank you, Linda.
3: Ta-ra a bit.

0: How do, yo lot? I want to tell you about all of the busting new stuff we've got down at the Hub, outside Next in Merrihill. We've got hoodies and sweatshirts, t-shirts and paintings, K-rings and CDs and books, all manner of tranquilments. So if you're down there shopping, just call in, say hello. I'll give you the biggest busting welcome you could ever have. So, down at the Hub in the Merrihill Centre, Briley Hill.
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2: A 28-year-old white British man remains in custody on suspicion of murder and alleged terrorism offences. Elsewhere, Sir Keir Starmer says the state's handling of the 1989 Hillsborough disaster is a stain on our history. The Prime Minister is currently introducing the third reading of the Hillsborough Law and MPs have given it their approval this evening. A national resilience campaign is being launched by the government later this year to help prepare people for emergencies. Ministers say the advice will focus on incidents including cyber attacks and extreme weather. Unions representing healthcare workers are urging the government to act after the COVID inquiry found flaws led to vast waste of PPE. Chair Baroness Hallett says almost £10 billion of unused protective gear was written off. Sport: England have held their final training session ahead of tomorrow's World Cup semi-final. Joe Rawson has the latest team news from the US.
3: It's good news for England as everyone trained this morning ahead of the game tomorrow, apart from Jordan Henderson, who has a cast on because of a broken wrist suffered in the celebrations after the win against Mexico. Declan Rice, who had a stomach bug, is more or less back to full fitness. And Nico O'Reilly seems to be over his muscle issue.
2: And England have been beaten by 6 wickets in their first one-day international against India. The visitors chased down a target of 259 to win. That's the latest. I'm Victoria Lawrence.

0: Well, young Jimothy, that has certainly woken you up.
1: It's moved me false teeth around a little bit, but we're all right.
0: Yeah, I can see him on the desk. Put him back in later.
1: No, absolutely.
0: But that is a band we have had on the show before, Jimothy.
1: We have, yes.
0: Visions.
1: Yes.
0: But we haven't had that track. I can't remember what we played before, but that track was called Fade.
1: Yes.
0: Now, the man who played guitar, he sat next to me.
1: Yes.
0: And that is...
1: From the stable of Bell.
0: The Bell family.
1: Yes.
0: Yeah.
2: How we doing?
0: Mr. Richard Bell.
1: Hey there, Richard, all right, mate?
2: Yeah, good, thanks, guys. How are both of you?
0: We're very well. We're glad that you're here. Absolutely.
2: Glad
0: it's good to see
2: here.
0: You. I've been promising you a long time to come
2: it's
0: on the show.
2: It's been too long.
0: It has been too long. That long, I forgot when it was I asked you. But you're here now, which is great. And you're not on your own.
2: I'm not.
0: Because you brought Joe.
3: Hello.
0: Mr. Joe Grimes.
3: Hello, sir. How are you?
0: I'm very well. Good to see you. Good I haven't met you, Joe, before.
1: No. Well, I haven't either.
0: No, but we have now. Now, the reason you're both here, right, yeah, you see the comedy works sometimes and sometimes it doesn't.
1: Well, but it's all about timing.
0: It is about timing. But you're both here because you both play in a band.
2: We do.
3: Yeah.
0: And that band is called It's Not a Phase.
2: So, yeah, we're a emo and pop punk party band.
0: Which we've had a discussion off air.
1: We were talking off air about this, weren't we?
0: Yeah. We were.
1: When you sent your stuff through for the stuff that you were doing, I mean, Busby was out of it going, oh, I don't know any of this. I don't know any of that at all. We've got a showreel for you as well. So we were playing that showreel in the studio. And I got them all, mate. And I thought, what a great shout, to be honest, to do something like that and to get that playing. There's not much, you don't see much about that around here at the moment. And I just thought, what a great shout. And just really a soundtrack to a youth, really, as well. So it was, really enjoyed it. I really enjoyed the showreels as well.
2: Thank you.
0: But this project that you've put together is, you're basically going to go out and do covers.
2: Yeah.
0: But you're going to do it as well, not primarily at, but you're going to do weddings.
2: That's the aim. That's the aim, yeah. Mm. So pretty much when we thought of it, we thought, what band would I book for my wedding? I don't want Sweet Caroline or ABBA. I want Paramore. I want All American Rejects, My yeah. Chemical
3: if
2: Romance.
3: If anyone plays Oasis at my wedding, I'm throwing hands.
0: Oh, a man after my own heart. So I'm
1: not even the great tracks like Wonderwall.
2: No. How do I turn this thing on?
0: Oh, I'm not a fan. No, not a fan at all. You are, aren't you, Jimothy? But we'll...
1: I said
0: in the green room later.
1: Soundtrack to a youth, I think that's all.
0: Yeah. But we'll talk about it much later on, about how covers bands have changed over the years, as I've rapidly found out tonight. Right? Because I've been in a covers band for years that played weddings and stuff, and we were playing Sweet Caroline, 500 Miles, Brown Eyed Girl. Yeah. Obviously, that generation.
3: Brown Eyed Girl, can't get wrong. Bit of Van Morrison.
0: Oh, yeah, you can't get wrong with that.
2: Yeah, absolutely. But they're all on their third or fourth marriage.
0: Exactly. Absolutely right. I love it. But anyway, tell us about yourself first. Rich, I've known you for a bit because through your dad, you play drums in another band with your dad.
2: I do. So I play drums for Moose Jaw, and that's kind of rock covers. So more up your street, that kind of thing. Van Halen, Def Leppard.
0: Yeah.
2: That kind of... I call it dad rock, not just because I'm in the band.
0: Because your dad rock. Because your dad, really, isn't he? Yeah. How long have you been doing it?
2: Yeah. It was in the summer between when I left primary school and secondary school, because I thought, I'm not really cool at the moment. What's going to make me cool? I think if I play guitar, it'd make me cool. So I asked my dad.
3: It didn't work, by the way.
2: Yeah. Where I got with that one. So I asked my dad, can I have a guitar? And he taught me four chords and sent me on my way with it. And then I started at school and they were handing out kind of slips for music lessons. And I thought, well, I don't need a guitar teacher because I've got my dad. So what can I do that's really going to annoy him at home? So... I started drum lessons, and I think I only turned up to about three or four of them, and I was like, this isn't metal, this isn't rock, it's all jazz and pop and stuff, and I'm not interested in this. So my dad said to me, right, if you stick at it until Christmas, I'll buy you an electric kit that you can have at home and you can practice. and I did, and led me to where I am now, and that's got to be 15, 16 years ago.
0: He's a wise man, your dad. Yeah.
1: So how did you get into Moose Jugging?
2: It came to a point where they needed a drummer, and over the years I've done different bands with my dad.
1: Yeah.
2: I mean, when I was about 16, I did this band called Wager with him.
1: Yeah.
2: And he was in that band for about 20 years again.
1: Mm.
2: They needed a drummer. I joined, and I was out there playing at pubs that I wasn't old enough to be in.
1: Yeah.
2: And that kind of folded in the end. And then he went off to do Moose Jaw. And they had a drummer at the time, Chris.
1: Yeah. Mm.
2: And then a few years ago, because Chris was from Wales, Towyn, so it was a bit of a drive. And I mean, coming up here every weekend to do gigs, it was a bit much for him, so he ended up leaving. And Dad turned around to me and was like, "I'm in need of a drummer again." And I was like, "Well, I would like some cash."
1: Yeah, so this time I expect to be paid.
2: Yeah,
0: yeah.
2: So done that, and I've been doing that since I think April 2023.
0: Yeah,
2: first gig was at the Billsley over in King's Heath.
0: Yeah, yeah,
2: and I've done about, I'd say about 150 yeah. gigs with them there.
0: Do you split the money equally, or are you kind of like £2.50 a gig?
2: Well, I never see it get handed over, so I'm not quite sure.
1: So he's told they do. He's told they do, but whether they do or not is a different thing.
2: Yeah, he always hands me a bag of crisps and a pint when he gives
1: some Haribo, yeah. So there you go.
0: There's your wages. That's brilliant. I love it. Absolutely love it. Joe.
4: Yes.
0: Tell us about you. How did it all begin for you?
4: Oh, God. I don't even know where to start. I think, for me, it started when I was about 12 years old. Yeah, this thing keeps falling. it'll go down in a second.
0: It really will.
4: Yeah, about 12 years old, and my younger brother decided he wanted to start learning how to play guitar. And bearing in mind, I've been brought up in quite a music-based background anyways, I guess. Music was always a very important important in the village I grew up in. So I grew up in a little village called Box, just outside of Bath.
0: What?
4: Yeah.
0: You know where I'm going with this, David.
4: Box, right?
0: Yeah.
4: Yeah.
0: But Real World?
4: Real World Studios.
0: Yeah.
4: Yeah. So obviously, you know, Peter Gabriel's recording studio down the road. We had a lot of people about. The whole village was very music-based. There was an annual Rocky Horror Picture Show on the back of a lorry outside the local pub.
1: Wow.
4: It was every year. Brilliant. Every single year. And somebody new got to dress up as fucking Rocky. and it, you know, I just looked at it. Ever since I was a kid, I was like, this is really cool. And then my brother decided, yeah, I want to learn how to play guitar. My younger brother. He's like, I want to learn how to play acoustic. And I was like, okay. Well, I'm older brother, so I'm going to play electric. and that's where that started. So I've been playing electric guitar since I was 12 years old. I'm 32 now, so 20 years.
0: Mm. All right.
4: And then started up bands in school. Ended up moving on to bass at some points, but my main focus being guitar.
1: Yeah.
4: I then was in a deathcore band in my late teens, early 20s for 5 or 6 years up and down the country, playing some really heavy stuff, 7-string guitars and all of this lot. And then I actually fell out of love with guitar completely. I didn't want to play anymore. I had no love for it. It just felt like a chore. And then I had eyes on a local band, and I thought, these guys are really good, but their vocalist is crap. I could do a better job than that. And I sat in the sidelines for a couple of years, just waiting, peeking from behind the bushes every now and then. Until he eventually got kicked out for being crap. And I went, I'll go.
1: Yeah.
4: I'll do it. And I used to do backing vocals in my band beforehand.
1: Yeah.
4: And that's, you know, that at that point I went, right, cool. I'm doing this now. I'm a vocalist. And that's where I like to be, really.
2: Well, bear in mind, the first time that we kind of were introduced to each other was because I came to see your band at Techfest.
4: Yeah, yeah.
2: One of my friends dragged me along. He was like, oh, come and see this band, Ursus. They're awesome. The vocalist is great. I got up out of my tent hungover. It was like one of the early slots,
4: wasn't
2: it?
4: Yeah, we were one of the early slots on like Thursday. Yeah, no, it was Thursday because I had to go back to work the next day.
2: Yeah. And then I came and saw you, and that was our kind of first.
4: And you're and we actually shot a music video of that set, and he's in it.
2: Yeah. Yeah.
4: We didn't actually know each other at that point.
1: Yeah.
2: Yeah. Right, okay. Like probably about 5-6 years ago this was.
4: 2017.
2: Yeah. Yeah.
0: Well, I'll tell you what, we'll continue this in a bit. Let's play a piece of music, because you've sent some music in for us to listen to, primarily for me to listen to and educate myself.
1: Well, hey.
0: Which you know, don't you? But you've picked the All-American Rejects. Why?
2: It's kind of soundtrack to my youth kind of song. Yeah. Like, I don't know how to describe it other than I imagine walking home from school, putting my headphones on my Sony Ericsson phone and just blasting it full volume, avoiding traffic.
4: Or you get home, you turn on Skuzzle Kerrang and you bet this video is going to be on.
1: Yeah,
4: there.
2: Definitely.
4: And then you're just going to spend the next 2 hours switching between the same channels.
2: Yeah.
0: Well, let's have a listen to what you've picked. The band is the All-American Rejects. The song is
2: Dirty Little Secret.

0: think the battery's just run out on the gear at the end.
1: It must have done. So were you having a battle of town with your dad? It's like, I want to listen to this, Dad. And he said, nah, you didn't listen to Saxon.
2: Not really. It was always kind of, I grew up a little bit listening to like Van Halen stuff. And But I think it was an issue of Kerrang, or it might have been Metal Hammer at the time.
1: Yeah.
2: And I got that, and there was like a compilation CD in there.
1: Yeah, yeah.
2: And Waking the Demon or Tears Don't Fall by
3: Buddy. It was a Kerrang CD, just so you know.
2: Yeah.
3: It was.
2: Bullet was on there, and I was like, oh, this is a bit heavy. Why is he shouting? I think I like it.
1: Why is he shouting?
3: Damn this boy angry. And,
2: yeah, Dad's never kind of been into that stuff. There is one Bullet song that he likes, which I
1: probably the acoustic
2: hold
1: one, is it?
2: No, it's called The Last Fight, and right. You know, it's not the heaviest song.
1: Yeah, yeah.
3: It's not their best one either.
2: Yeah, but my dad likes
1: yeah.
2: it.
1: Yeah, yeah.
3: Give your dad a break.
0: You sang a few years ago. I was in a band with Raj, and we were playing with a metal drummer, but it was all sort of 70s, 80s sort of classic rock stuff.
2: Yeah. Mm.
0: But he was absolutely stunning. Mm. Played with a double kick.
3: Yeah.
0: And the rhythms that he was generating it was a pleasure to play with him.
2: Yeah.
0: He was
2: absolutely
0: stunning. I mean, you'd be playing and there'd be like splinters coming off from sticks and they'd be coming past you.
2: Yeah.
0: And once you'd stood in front of him, well, I mean, you stood in front of the boff for 25 years.
1: That's all I've got, but no top end,
0: all them cymbals going off. But but he was absolutely stunning. And it was something about that game. The speed that guy would normally play at, and he was just so good. Honestly, it was a pleasure to play with, really was. Yeah. And he was doing it for a bit of cash with us.
2: Yeah.
0: You know, it was not his genre, but he could play.
1: Metal players are amazing musicians. Absolutely are.
0: Yeah.
1: To a
3: some
1: T.
3: Are terrible. Bassists. Metal bassists. They're all just guitarists
1: that
3: were not good enough. Yeah. And guess what? That's me.
0: Have you got a seven string bass then?
3: Sorry?
0: Have you got a seven string bass?
3: I wish I did. The missus is still mad at me about my most recent purchase, so I don't think I can.
0: Do you remember Andy Vernon with Buzzard?
1: Buzzard, that rhyme rings, yeah.
0: Jimmy Courtier, Andy Vernon.
1: Yeah.
0: Andy Vernon used to play with a seven-string bass, and he was a frustrated guitarist.
1: Oh,
0: he was absolutely a frustrated guitarist.
1: What's your latest purchase?
3: I got an Ernie Ball Stingray.
0: Nice. Yeah.
2: The purple sparkly.
3: It's purple, it's sparkly, and it's worth a lot of money, and she knows how much.
0: Oh, that's awful. The internet's awful.
3: I know.
1: It's vital.
2: The trick is, you take a case out of the house that's got no bass in it, and you bring it back in the house.
1: You know this, don't you? You know this.
3: I should have played the game, but...
1: Joe, how have you ended up then in the Black Country?
3: Do you want me to give you the answer I gave you off air?
1: You can if you want to.
3: I put a baby in a lady.
1: Fantastic.
0: There we go. Yes.
3: I met my partner. As I said, I'm originally from Box, just outside Bath in the Southwest, and met my partner from Facebook, and we got together in the May, and I moved up here in the October.
1: Yeah.
3: And I've been up here ever since.
1: But you wish.
3: If you had a second, please take me home.
1: Where do you live in
0: there? Is anybody from Box?
3: I'm in Kidderminster. No, Stourport I'm in now.
0: Are you in Stourport? Are you in Stourport? Mate, am I living in Stourport now?
3: I've literally just moved to Stourport. We were in Kiddie for 8 years.
0: Did you do anything for Stourjam? Or did you pop around Stourjam?
3: No, I didn't, to be fair, because I'm a terrible person that doesn't like to actually get involved with the community.
0: No, I didn't know whether you'd seen any bands or anything. I didn't know if you'd seen any bands.
3: Please check out my band.
1: This is brilliant.
0: I was running a Swan stage for all the Saturday.
3: Oh, are you?
0: All three of them,
3: amazing.
0: They were brilliant.
3: Yeah. The most that we've done in Stourport was we shot our showreel at the Civic Centre in Stourport.
1: Yeah. I've played there. That is a cracking venue.
2: Great venue.
1: It's warm. Yeah. Yes.
2: Yeah, it was warm in there. So I edited the showreel as well, and all the reds I had to take out of Joe's shots pretty much because his face was so red.
3: I am a tomato. I'm as red as your microphones right in front of me.
0: I had to take all the reds out.
3: And he did, and it still looked bad.
2: She's brilliant. Left with the oranges looking like Donald Trump.
3: Yeah, I did.
4: It's a great show, reel.
1: So were you going to... Obviously, you said you weren't because living where you were living, but gigs, what were you going to in your youth? Were you being dragged along by your dad, Rich?
2: Not really, because I go and see my dad's band, but he was gigging that much when I was growing up.
1: Yeah,
0: yeah.
2: He didn't really get a chance to go to much gigs.
0: And he's working as well, and it's not the same. Yeah. When you're going to see him, it's not like going to a gig with him, is it?
1: No.
0: Yeah.
2: I'd love it. And I mean, in his set at that point, he had Boulevard of Broken Dreams by Green Day, which I guess was pretty new back then.
1: Yeah.
2: But again, that was one of the songs out the set that I thought, yeah, this is a bit of me.
1: Yeah.
2: So just seemed fitting.
0: It's a good album, that was, to be honest. I mean, I love the early stuff, the Gadookie stuff and that sort of thing. Yeah, so I was a Green Day fan anyway.
1: Yeah.
0: But, you know, you think, oh, as they get older, these albums are going to be a bit poor. And I just thought it was a really good album, to be honest.
3: American Idiot album was fantastic.
2: Oh, yeah, 100%.
3: Fantastic.
2: Yeah.
3: And it projected them to a new generation, I think.
0: Yeah, absolutely. Yeah. But then again, you know, Dookie was generation defining as well, to be honest.
2: Absolutely.
0: Yeah, it was stunning. Mm-hmm. Yeah. No, excellent. So how did you guys meet? You said that you'd seen Joe sort of performing.
2: Yeah, so I saw him perform, but we hadn't actually met at that point, pretty much. Because we went to that festival, me and my friend Nathan. Nathan added Joe on Facebook, and then probably best that you tell this, but Joe was looking for a drummer.
3: Yeah, I was looking for a drummer for a Bullet for My Valentine tribute band. And after a year of hopeless searching, this our mutual friend then says, hey, to Rich, this guy's looking for a drummer for a Bullet band. And as he mentioned earlier about Waking the Demon in this compilation stuff, I was there at the same time, jamming the same CD, obsessing over these guys. So I thought, I'm going to make a tribute band. Yeah. This was me trying to relearn guitar and get back into playing guitar.
0: Yeah.
3: And then I found a better guitarist. So I went to bass. But yeah, no, that's how we met. It was through just mutual friends and searching and wanting to... Just
2: being in the music scene.
3: Being in the music scene. We probably, if like your band and my band had actually carried on, we probably would have ended up playing a gig together at some point.
2: Definitely.
0: I mean, you were saying that, but off air, you mentioned we played Visions earlier on, didn't we? Yeah. It was the first track. But you were saying you were going to get Joe involved in a form of Visions.
2: So basically, a couple of years ago, Visions folded. Our singer decided that it wasn't for him, and fair play. And at that point, I just didn't know that anyone that was good enough or that could kind of live up to what he'd done. And so we put it to bed for a while. And then Joe asked me about 14 months ago, should we do an emo and pop punk band? And I said, yeah, under one condition, you come and sing for Visions for me. So we've worked on it start a phase, but once we got a bit more time, then there will be more Visions material.
0: The thing is, I mean, you know, we've done this sort of stuff for years, and that sort of thing, and you ain't got a pigeonhole it, have you?
2: No.
0: You mates, you can get on with what you're doing. And, you know, you ain't got to have one night to practice this and another night to practice it. It'll just form. It'll just sit. It'll you'll be jamming stuff for other things. And that's how it should be, to be fair, mate.
1: And if only even if somebody who had a studio, you could go and do that.
3: Why do you think he's in every single band?
1: Spot on. Spot on.
3: I would be lost without this boy right here.
1: Does he make you pay for rehearsal?
0: He's looking at Richie's face, nodding. Oh, yeah.
2: I mean,
0: he charges us extra. He said double the prices and given 20% off.
1: Excellent. Right, let's have another piece of music. You've picked a band I actually like. Not that I don't like the others, but this is a band I like because I know them more so than the others, and that's Paramore. Mm-hmm. Yeah.
2: Yep. And the song is called Ignorance.

0: it's now only exception, if I'm being honest, which is my particular favourite. Mm. But it is a great song. It's a great album.
1: Yeah, absolutely.
0: It really is. So you picked that one, didn't you, Joe?
2: Yeah, I did.
0: Tell us why.
2: Ah, so I like it.
3: There we go.
2: It's one of Paramore's punchier songs, but it's also, you've got the brothers in the back. You've got the brothers on guitar and drums.
1: Josh and Zach.
2: Thank you. And there, I think those two, yes, Hayley Williams is the face in the front.
0: Yeah.
2: But those guys were the real, real minds behind the music in my eyes. And that song for me goes, yeah, this is why Paramore are where they are. Just because of how good this song is, how punchy it is. It feels a bit more raw compared to some of the other stuff. And in particular, the more modern Paramore songs. Mm. So,
0: well, didn't they all split up after that album? Yeah. Didn't they leave the brothers?
2: Yes, they did. One by one. If I'm correct, they didn't leave together.
1: I can't remember.
2: I think the drummer left.
1: Hayley Williams was still there, so that's all that I cared about.
2: I bet you were buzzing when that photo got leaked, weren't you?
0: Right, okay. Do you know that photo, Jimothy?
3: Is it the one with the cat hanging off a tree and it just says hanging there?
1: Yeah, that one.
0: That one.
2: The whole scene was in an uproar.
0: Yeah. They're great band, Paramore, seriously. Oh, seriously. And I think Hayley's brilliant. I really do. Mm. So, there you go. Right. You two have got a band.
1: We have.
0: And that is called It's Not a Phase.
2: Correct.
0: Now, tell us how and why.
1: So, we kind of, like I mentioned, Joe said, do you want to start an emo and pop punk wedding band? And whole idea of it is, it's our age people that are getting married now. We grew up on this music. They grew up on it. I feel like there's not been a massive shake-up in wedding bands. I mean, you've got your typical ABBA, Sweet Caroline, that kind of stuff. Then you've got your Stomp Clap, Mumford & Sons, hipster kind of stuff. Yeah. But we want to make weddings feel like a gig. We want to make it feel like it's an event. Yeah. Everyone's having a good time. And not to say that weddings aren't an event and people aren't having a good time.
2: But sometimes they're really bad.
0: Yeah, yeah.
1: Yeah.
2: And we'll make sure that there isn't any really bad weddings.
3: Just some with our music. Some bloke with his box of vinyl records.
2: We've got an add-on, which whenever somebody like starts anything at the wedding, or say somebody comes in wearing white, you can just pay us a little bit extra and we'll get it sorted.
3: We'll police this, mate. You know, it's all right.
0: There was somebody who's played in a covers band for 25 years and we did loads of weddings. I kind of know the pain that you get, because they see you in a pub and they see you having an amazing time playing things like ELO, Tempo, Tudor and all this stuff, and they go mental in a pub, and then they want you to come play their wedding, and then all of a sudden you're playing the same set of songs and you're entertaining a group of audience which is anything from the ages of 3 up to 83.
1: Mm-hmm. Yep.
3: You did a good version of Barbie Girl, though, didn't you? Did a good cover of that.
0: We slowed it down, didn't we?
3: Come on, Barbie, let's go, Barbie. Yeah.
0: We didn't do that. Mate. We didn't do that.
3: It lasted 2 hours.
1: Oh, God.
0: Yeah. But what we used to do, right, we used to do like little blocks. So we'd do like 3 Northern Soul tracks, 3 ska tracks, 3 kind of poppy, bowie type things to get them up dancing and that.
1: Yep. Mm-hmm.
0: Now, you're telling me that that template is gone.
2: It's out the window.
0: Yeah. Which is fine, because I'm out the game. Yeah. So I don't mind.
1: I mean, we say that people that had those kind of weddings are probably on the 3rd or 4th marriage. So
3: there'll still be work for you, mate. You're okay.
0: But you're right, mate. You're absolutely spot on, and I get it, that you've got to entertain that age group.
1: Yeah.
0: And they're not going to want to listen to ABBA. They're not going to want to listen to Queen, I don't know. Yeah. But
3: and they shouldn't have to be fair.
0: No.
3: And there's a balance to be struck. So my stepdad, his granddaughter got married, so she'd been in her mid-20s.
0: Mm.
3: And her husband plays in a band. The problem is, the sort of stuff that they were playing, he couldn't have had his band play at the wedding because it was just too far left field for anybody else at the wedding. But good stuff that you're playing, he's absolutely got bangers. There's stuff that people can sing along to. Probably stuff that people didn't realise they knew but have been sort of floating about there somewhere. Yeah. And it's those, you know, they are sing-along tracks. It's just we don't recognise, people our age don't recognise them as sing-along tracks because we weren't 19, 20 at the time, you know. But no, they absolutely are. And, you know,
2: we've got some stuff within our set that's going to kind of nod towards a bit more of a wider audience for that example. Like we do a cover of Kelly Clarkson, since you've been gone.
3: Yes,
2: We do a pop punk version of that.
3: Yeah.
2: We also did
1: Boys of Summer.
2: Boys of Summer.
3: Yeah.
1: The Atari's version.
3: Yeah.
2: What else have we done? We're going to be implementing into our set a cover of Running Up That Hill.
3: Yeah.
2: And we're going to be doing a Pink one as well.
3: Yeah.
1: I was in Greg's and I heard Who Knew by Pink and I thought this would make such a good pop punk song. So I went home that night.
0: So is that what you're doing? You were taking songs and you were, for want of a better phrase, Timothy, pop punking them.
1: Pop punking them.
0: Yeah. That's what you're doing.
2: For a bit. It's not our main demographic. But say if, for example, Bride and Groom have a particular song that they
3: we can put that in there.
1: Yeah, we'll do it.
3: Excellent,
2: if you want it.
0: Yeah.
2: We'll put it in there. We'll make it happen.
3: A mate of mine, he plays piano on cruise ships.
1: Yeah.
3: And he always says that when he starts the cruise, if somebody comes up to him with a song, he says, give me 2 days, I'll learn it for you, I'll play it for you. Mm-hmm. It's not a problem. But tell me, and if I don't know it, give me a couple of days, I'll learn it for you.

0: and backing vocalist.
1: Okay. Who's the others?
2: So our singer, Anna Acevedo. I think I'm saying that right. For the longest time, I thought her name was Anna Avocado.
0: It's Avocado.
1: Sweet! So,
2: Anna Avocado, vocalist. She's already in a kind of more commercial
0: standard wedding band. Yeah.
2: Wedding band. then we've got Phil Sheldon on the drums.
1: Right, okay.
2: And again, heavy metal guy, really good, really
0: He's
2: good
0: actually
2: drummer.
0: Playing Bloodstock Festival in a couple of weeks with his original band.
1: Who's his original band?
2: Ataka.
1: Right, okay.
2: And I've got quite strict criteria for drummers because I'm a drummer myself.
1: Yeah.
2: And they have to be better than me to be in a band with me because I can't stand being in a band with a drummer and being like, oh, I can't just...
1: Yeah, just go away and I'll redo
3: that's the right philosophy, though,
1: No, absolutely. And the thing is with that, you know what you want then as well. Yeah. There's nothing wrong with that.
2: Yeah.
1: Absolutely. Set the standards out that you want and follow them. No drama with that at all.
3: Well, I'll tell you what then, Timothy. You've sent the showreel audio.
2: Yeah.
3: So we're going to have a listen to it. We've heard it off air, Jim.
1: Yeah, spot on.
3: You picked up everything. I picked up a couple of them. Just shows my age and my lack of knowledge of that era. But let's have a listen and, well, let's introduce. This is the showreel for It's Not a Phase, and this is what you're putting out for people to... Is it got a video with it, you're saying?
2: Yeah, so the video, and it's on our website and YouTube channel and stuff as well. It's,
0: all the socials.
1: Is there a Facebook for the Fogies?
2: There is. Yes. Brilliant. Okay. It's called It's Not a Phase.
1: Brilliant. Let's play the show real then.
3: Press that button.

0: You could feel the distortion, can't you?
1: Yeah.
0: Wonderful. Superb, gents. Yeah, really enjoyed it.
1: I really wish you all the luck with that. I'm going to be keeping an eye on this. So I'm really interested to see what
0: Keep in touch with us as well, folks. Any gigs you've got coming up? Anything that you're doing?
1: You've got no gigs at all at the minute?
2: We're trying to plan something right now.
3: Yeah. So we were just in the pub before we came here talking about it, and what we're looking to do is a Halloween party / pilot gig where it's even a fancy dress.
0: Yeah.
3: Everyone's got to put the fringe and the studded belts on.
0: Yeah.
3: Fingernails painted.
2: Doc Martens, Converse. Are you a Converse emo kid or a Vans emo kid?
3: Was Vans wearing Converse now?
1: You're going to have to explain this to me, because as Jimothy says,
2: just had to be there.
1: I spend most of my time in a prog mosh pit, which is
0: top hats and monocles. Yeah,
2: top hat or monocle guy. You know, it's the same thing.
0: Both can be true.
2: You can also wear one Converse, one Van, because trust me, the scene kids would do it.
0: Yeah, but I mean, cravat or pencil tie.
1: Either way. What is the link that to find It's Not a Phase on?
3: We've got a website. Okay. So it's inapband.co.uk. So INAP band.
1: Got you.
3: All our socials are INAP UK.
1: Right, okay.
0: Should we play another track?
1: Let's play another track. Now, this band, I know, and I'm going to be honest to you, right, you'll probably laugh, right, but to me, these are the Beatles of emo.
3: You know what?
2: Wait, who is this?
0: Panic at the Disco.
2: Oh, yeah. Yeah, absolutely.
1: I'm all right.
2: Have you seen the video to 9 in the afternoon? Of course they are.
1: Is that irony, Jimothy, or not?
0: No. Alanis Morissette.
2: Just watch the video. I probably will.
1: Right. Jimothy, Panic at the Disco. The track is...
3: I Write Sins, Not Tragedies.

0: We've just seen a picture off air, haven't we?
1: That confirms my theory.
0: It confirms your theory.
1: Isn't it, yeah? Panic at the Disco or the Beatles in disguise. Or in an emo sort of way.
0: The Beatles in disguise.
1: Oh, yes.
0: Brilliant.
1: Yeah, it's a good disguise, mate. It's very good. That is superb.
0: Yeah.
1: It really is.
2: Yeah.
1: Gives me hope. It does. But I'm not lost. I'm not lost, Timothy. Do you go to many gigs now at all?
2: I do. It's mostly the heavy stuff because the problem with all these emo bands now is they're all doing stadiums. You can't get a ticket because you're at work when the tickets go live.
3: Yeah.
2: So
3: you also don't want to spend 300 quid on a ticket.
2: Yeah. I do like to go to local gigs when I can, but again, with Moose Jaw, I'm out gigging pretty much every weekend. So,
1: look, where do you go to watch bands?
2: Where do we go? I mean, you got the obvious ones like the O2 and stuff in Birmingham, but local venues, the Swan in Stourport, great venue.
1: Yeah.
2: Wagon and Horses, Cradley Heath.
1: Yeah.
2: Can catch some really good bands there.
1: Original stuff.
2: Yeah, original stuff and covers as well.
0: Paul's worked hard at the Swan now, hasn't he, by moving that stage round into
2: that other door.
0: There's just so much more room.
2: Yeah, so it the orange stage at the back, it was always a little cramped.
0: Yeah.
2: It never felt like you were truly like in with the audience, but now it's right by the door. Yeah. It's much better.
0: It's brilliant. It's brilliant that he's done it. But then you look and you think, because it's a lot of people area that's gone.
2: Yeah.
0: That you just think, how long can he keep that up?
2: Yeah.
0: You know what I mean? I hope he can keep it up for a long time.
2: I just hope he gets the pizzas back on.
0: That pizza oven out the back. Yeah. That's the secret garden now, that is.
3: Yeah. Yeah.
0: It's
3: the secret sauce to the music industry.
2: Yeah,
3: pizza's at the back.
1: Right, you saying stadiums? I stand to be corrected. With this next band you've picked, have they just done a stadium tour?
2: I think so. Good Charlotte.
3: Oh yeah, I'm fairly certain.
1: Didn't
3: they
1: just play somewhere like Anfield or somewhere like that?
3: No, that's My Chemical Romance are on tour doing stadiums this week. But no, they've just played some. Was it When We Were Young Fest? Was that recently? Or no. Rockville. It might have been Download too.
2: Did they Download?
1: Well, you picked the good
3: Charlotte.
1: They
3: are turning themselves into a stadium band. Absolutely. Yeah, yeah.
1: Well, with the title like the next one you've picked, they're going to be This Is the Good Charlotte and
3: The Anthem.

0: It's quite poppy, really. It is.
1: Yeah, we had a big drum finishing here as well.
0: Yeah. Brilliant. Absolutely brilliant. Gentlemen, thank you so much for
1: coming.
0: Cheers,
1: guys. Thanks
2: a lot.
0: It's been a pleasure to meet you. Richard, now you. Joe, it's been an absolute pleasure to meet you.
2: Great to meet you.
1: All the very best to the band, mate.
0: Absolutely. Keep us posted with it. What is your website again? Give that out and we'll put it on Facebook.
2: So it's inapband.co.uk. So inapband.co.uk.
0: Yeah, brilliant. It's on the show ads. We'll put it out on that as well. But good luck with everything.
2: Thank you for having us.
0: Oh, it's a
1: pleasure, mate. If you get anything recorded, you want it playing across, just send over to us.
2: Thank you.
0: Absolutely. And send your best to your dad, your mum, brother.
1: Your next door neighbour.
2: Yeah.
1: Anything, you know what I mean? Just send them their best.
0: And, Moose Jaw, go on, you're coming up with that. You've got a million, haven't you?
2: Too many for me to remember one off the top of my head, but they're all on our Facebook.
0: Yeah. Brilliant. Right. The last band you've picked, Fall Out Boy. Why?
2: You can't have emo songs and not have a Fall Out Boy song on there, so
3: cult classic, baby.
2: Yeah,
1: can't argue with that, can you?
0: So the track you picked, Fall Out Boy, is
2: Thanks for the Memories.
1: Well, couldn't have put it any better myself, could I?

0: 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Online, on your mobile.
1: Away, but we can put decency back at the heart of the British state.
2: Counter-terror police think the killing of Anne Widdecombe was a targeted attack involving planning and preparation. The former MP's body was found in her Devon home on Thursday. She'd sustained serious injuries. A 28-year-old man's in custody. Policing commentator Graham Wettone explains why a murder investigation is running parallel to a terrorism inquiry.
3: They've almost got to get the end first before they can establish it as a terrorist incident, because it has to be the objective or the motivation that classes it as a terrorist incident. But you can still commit terrorist-type offences without actually having something declared as a terrorist incident.
2: The COVID inquiry has found the race to buy protective gear during the pandemic cost the taxpayer almost £10 billion in PPE that couldn't be used. Its chair, Baroness Hallett, says the UK was underprepared for the outbreak. The UK will hold its largest home defence exercise in decades next year to better prepare the country for the possibility of conflict. The war game will complement a wider NATO drill. Scott Mills was the BBC's highest earner in the year to March. He made £745,000 but was sacked in that same month. And tonight's World Cup semi-final between European giants France and Spain is just getting underway in Dallas. They are playing under a closed stadium roof due to thundery showers forecast. That's the latest. I'm Victoria Lawrence.

0: Hello, hello, hello. And welcome to the Gospel Show. And as you can hear, it is the Gospel Show. It's also my birthday. And I've got Shania and the lovely Billy singing happy birthday to me. So guys, thank you. Much love. Bless you. And to my lovely listeners, this is the Gospel Birthday Show. So I better apologise now.
1: To my lovely D for my personal message.
0: Oh,
1: thank you.
0: Just be quiet. So it's going to be that kind of show.
1: Hola.
0: Hola. ¿Cómo está? ¿Cómo está?
1: Oh, don't get too clever now.
0: So we're going to kick off the show and just all I can say is I apologise. It's going to be a little bit crazy, but hey-ho, it's my birthday. Right, so we're going to kick off the show and I hope you've got your dancing shoes. It is Erica Campbell, Feel All Right. Amen.

0: Woo! I am blessed indeed. Thank you very much. That is beautiful. It's my birthday, just in case you didn't know. Thank you. You're going to have it all show. All I can say is thank you to my lovely friends and family for your beautiful messages. Thank you so much. That's really kind of you.
1: Dee, she's only had two.
0: Yeah, there's only two. Only two people like me and know me. I might be playing Dee's message because, yeah, my last.
1: You will be playing Dee's
0: message. Yeah, well, there you go. I'm playing Dee's message later on. We are going to keep the vibe up and we're going to listen to George Huff. Is that right, yep. Billy? He's nodding his head, so that's fine. And it's called Brighter Day.

0: And we like that, don't we?
1: Oh,
0: we are all dancing in the studio. It is nice. So just picked you up a bit. Brighter day. Hope you're having a blessed day. We're having fun in the studio. It is my birthday. If you're just joining us, just thought I'd let you know.
2: I wouldn't have known that.
0: Well, would you not?
2: No.
0: Well, I just thought I'd let
3: you. Such a surprise.
0: You know, no.
3: Should have mentioned it sooner.
0: You know what? I wish I had. I wish I had.
2: She can come again.
0: She can come again. But since it's such a surprise, guys, do you know what I mean?
2: Yeah.
0: What I should have done is bought cake, shouldn't I?
2: Yes.
0: I did make cake. I made a banana cake.
2: Oh, did you?
0: It was real. Actually,
2: there's no point talking about it.
0: No, I'm just saying it. Absolutely,
3: I would have been less sarcastic.
0: Really?
3: Well, maybe not.
0: Really? So I just thought to myself, I should have bought the cake in, should I?
2: Yeah.
0: Never mind. Next time. Anyway, moving swiftly on, we're going to listen to Anthony Hamilton and the Hamiltones. And the song is called Something About the Name Jesus.

0: that's a bit of gospel, definitely. Gospel,
1: proper stuff.
0: Proper gospel, that was. Anthony Hamilton and the Hamiltones. I'm not sure if the Hamiltones are actually his brothers, but maybe it's just a band thing. I'm not sure. Anyway, moving on. We have a message from the lovely D. I've just thought about this. I don't think we've got any Daddy Goke on today because... Yeah, ooh. I'm sorry. It's my birthday. So it's about me today.
2: I don't think she would care.
0: Oh, well. Dear. Such a lie. when you're the youngest, you'll have to do as the oldest say.
1: Yeah.
0: So we're going to listen to Rachel Lamb. He's good. And then after that, we'll have our message from our lovely sister.
1: Lovely.
0: All right.

0: Hello, hello, hello. And if you're just joining us, welcome to the Gospel Show. It is my birthday. So we've got a gospel birthday show. Billy's looking at me going, really? Really? Anyway, moving swiftly
1: on. It's all self.
0: I know. It's all about me, yes. We've got a little message from my darling sister who has decided to send us a voice note. So we're just going to play that.
1: Here we go.
2: Hi, sis. It's me, your lovely sister in beautiful España. Just a shout out first to Billy.
1: Yeah.
0: Okay. Oh my goodness.
2: Always listening to you. Sounds great. But also a special shout out to Jasmina for her birthday. And also to you, Lynn.
0: Oh.
2: For your upcoming birthday.
0: Thank you, darling sister.
2: Hope you have a great time. Enjoying the show as usual. Love you. Bye.
0: Okay, my darling sister. Well, that was herself from Spain wishing us all a happy birthday. Jasmina, of course, as was last month. So happy birthday to you, my lovely niece. And yes, Billy, obviously you're in there.
1: I'm in there.
0: As usual.
1: In the mix.
0: You're in the mix. Yeah. Okay, we're going to move on. And yep. We're listening to, where are we, Sam Henshaw?
1: Yep.
0: And we're going to church.
1: Yay.
0: Enjoy.

0: Yes.
1: Great track.
0: We like that track.
1: That might be one of my favourites.
0: It is one of your favourites. Also, I know that you like Pastor Mike. I got it. That's one of your favourites as well. Yeah. But we like Church, Sam Henshaw, because it is happy clappy. Yeah. And we were all happy clapping.
1: We were.
0: So quite enjoyed that. So moving on, we are going to listen to, on my birthday show...
1: Oh, blimey, so we nearly forgot.
2: Oh my God.
3: How long has it been? 10 minutes?
0: If that.
1: Yeah. Are you going for the Guinness Book of World Records?
0: Well, we'll see how it goes. I mean, we've got an hour, haven't we?
1: Yeah.
0: Also. Anyway, moving on. Haters are going to hate. That's all I can say. Darwin Hubs, and it's called Every Day.

0: Beautiful track, Surely His Goodness and Mercy, and that is Every Day by Darwin Hubbs. Okay, so we're going to move on and we are going to play a track. Now, Billy, this is your favourite. See, it's not all about me. I am actually thinking about other people, even though it is my birthday. So it's called I Got It. And it's Pusta Mike. So if you've got your dancing shoes, get ready. Yep.
1: Get your Michael Jackson shoes
0: on. Get them on. Enjoy.

0: Whoosh.
1: Your favourite track.
0: That's the tune. That's
1: the
0: tune.
1: See, you didn't think about Kate.
0: I can imagine all these old ladies with, well, elderly, mature ladies in the little handbags. And then all of a sudden, boom, boom, boom, and they go, oh, where's him number 435?
1: It's a little bit like that when I was leading worship last week. They were like, Pastor looks at me and goes, I never know what's coming when you lead. Up. And I go, no, well, that's the whole point.
0: Yeah.
1: Do you know what I mean?
0: Yeah.
1: So it was rather lively, a blessed time, a blessed time. So like you say, gospel music, I think, when
0: just
1: people think it's supposed to be uplifting, mm-hmm. and I think a lot of people are under the impression that when you say gospel, it's going to be boring, but it's not. It's different genres. It's still the same message. We're talking about the Lord. We are delivering that message, but it's just about how you deliver it and engaging all the different age groups. And hopefully this show does that and help to engage other people.
2: And just lifts your mood.
1: That's it. You got it. Lifts your mood completely. And I'm all for that. Do you know what I mean? So now we are going to have the word for today. And after we've had the word for today, we're going to listen to Pastor Robert Cooper from Kings Winford Christian Church, giving us the reading, his podcast on the book of John. Okay, so the word for today is from Colossians chapter 3. It's verse 2. And it reads, set your affections on things above, not on things on the earth. Okay? And that is the word for today. And now I'm going to hand over to Pastor Rob Cooper for the podcast on John.
3: Hello and welcome to another devotional. Today we are moving ahead into John chapter 11. And I'm going to read from verse 25 through 27. Jesus said to her, I am the resurrection and the life. Whoever believes in me, though he die, yet shall he live. And everyone who lives and believes in me shall never die. Do you believe this? She said to him, yes, Lord, I believe that you are the Christ, the Son of God, who is coming into the world. And Jesus speaks.

0: We're told that Martha ran out to greet him, but Mary stayed at home. And you can almost sense the dejection, you can sense the sadness and the disappointment in Mary's heart. But Martha runs out to greet him and actually says something that I think we all would have said. You know, if you had been here, this would not have happened. My brother would not have died. But she says, even now, I know that whatever you ask from God, God will give you. And I think that's beautiful, you know, that she, even in the midst of the sadness and the confusion and the disappointment, she doesn't lose faith in who Jesus is. And she makes another statement of faith. She said, I know that he will rise again in the resurrection on the last day. So she was looking ahead, even though her brother had died, she's looking ahead to the resurrection that is to come. But then Jesus said these words to her, I am the resurrection and the life. Whoever believes in me, though he die, yet shall he live. And by saying this, he was declaring clearly that, you know, I have authority over death and the grave. I am the resurrection and the life. And he will go on to prove that as he, later on in the chapter, he raises Lazarus from the dead. And then, as we continue reading the gospel, we'll see just a few days later, he subjects himself to the death of a Roman cross through crucifixion. And then on the third day, he rose to life. Why? Because death could not hold him. He said, I am the resurrection and the life. He rose 2,000 years ago, early on that Sunday morning, that resurrection morning. And he lives today. And he continues to have authority over death and the grave. And so let's just think about what else he said. He said, whoever believes in me, though he die, yet shall he live. And there's the key, whoever believes in me. You know, the key to receiving eternal life is faith. We need to believe in him. We need to believe that he is who he claimed to be and that he did what he did. We need to put our trust fully in him, that he died on that cross for us 2,000 years ago, that he was laid in the tomb of Joseph of Arimathea, but on the third day he rose to life. And that means that he lives today. He lives today, he goes on living. And his promise is that the one who believes in him, though he die, yet shall he live. The Lord promises that even though we may have to go through the veil of death, you know, physical death, we all have to face that. It's what happens and what comes next that matters. And the promise is from our Lord Jesus Christ that just as he rose and he lives forevermore, so we too, as we believe in him, we will receive eternal life. That is awesome. And for the believer, that means that there's no need to fear death. Death is a doorway into eternity. And you know, we were created for eternity as human beings to spend eternity with God. That's what we were created for. That's what's missing in your life if you're questioning that right now. And he invites us to spend eternity with him. So I'm asking you today, have you believed in him? Have you put your trust and your faith in him? Do you know this promise of eternal life? I'll leave that with you again. So may God bless you and have a wonderful day.
1: Bless you, Pastor Rob Cooper. He is the pastor at Kings Winford Christian Church, the church that I go to. So bless you for that podcast. And yeah, I'll see you soon, she says. But while we're talking about Kings Winford, we do offer a warm welcome on a Friday. And this is for anybody in the area, anybody who lives in Stourbridge. And basically, it is serving the community. And that's what we do. So we will, it's 12 noon until 3 o'clock. And we serve afternoon tea. So you can have a cup of tea, you can have a scone or you know, whatever we're doing on that particular day, cakes, biscuits. And basically, it's just coming together, chattering, meeting new people and just having time. We'll also, if you

Now, if I'm there, sometimes I'm singing, and we'll just do a few songs together and just have a bit of a sing-song. So that is Warm Welcome at King's Winford Christian Church. It is Summer Street, and that is Stourbridge. So come along. Look forward to seeing you. Bless you. All right, moving on. Our next track is Kept by His Grace by Tony Sneed.

0: Hello, hello, and welcome to the Gospel Show. If you're just joining us, where have you been? We've got a couple more tracks to go.
1: It's your birthday, by the way.
0: And it is my birthday, just in case nobody knew. So, yes, we've had a bit of a blast. We've got a couple more tracks to go. Before I do that, I'm going to give a shout out to Spanish Posse, to the Belgian Posse, to the Jamaican Posse, to my lot. It'll take too long to mention everybody, okay? Dedicate this next song to you guys. Also, to everybody at King's Winthrop Christian Church, and to Catherine, David, Roger, Kashika, at Russell's Hall, Fiona, anyone else who knows me at Russell's Hall. Dedicating this song to you, God's Grace, and it's by Trinity.

0: Amen. God's Grace by Trinity. Hope you've enjoyed the show. We're coming up to the last track. I've had a blast. Guys, thank you.
1: Pleasure.
0: And the night blessing reads, may God's word be whispered to your soul. May you be strengthened by the reminder that he still sees you. He still speaks through his word and that he cares for you. So that's it from me. Last track is Anita Wilson, You Love Me. Good night.

0: from the Black Country, online, on your mobile.
1: From the Sky News Centre at 9, the incoming Prime Minister says a serious review is needed into MPs' security following the killing of Anne Widdecombe. Andy Burnham says politics has darkened in the last decade since he was last in Westminster. Earlier, he gave his first speech in the chamber since he returned to the House of Commons. Afterwards, he was asked about his priorities when he gets into office.
2: The everyday cost of transport, the bills that they're paying. I heard it so often on doorsteps in the campaign, people saying, well, I can't have a night out anymore, or I can't take the kids anywhere or go on a holiday. You know, life has changed for people and it's not necessarily got better.
1: MPs have backed the approval of the Hillsborough law. If peers back it, public officials will have a legal duty to cooperate with inquiries. The bill was delayed by a row over how it applies to the intelligence services. But Conservative Shadow Justice Minister Kieran Mullen drew a noisy response over his party's concerns.
3: I would challenge any MP, no matter how supportive of this legislation, with such far-reaching consequences for the operation of the government, to say the progress of this bill, and particularly over the last 24 hours, is anything like careful and considered.
1: Unions representing healthcare workers are urging the government to act after the COVID inquiry found flaws led to vast waste of PPE. Chair Baroness Hallett says almost £10 billion of unused protective gear was written off. Iran says while evil actions by the US continue, not a single drop of oil and gas will leave the region. Tehran insists recent strikes on American facilities in Kuwait and Bahrain were a response to US attacks. In sport, Spain lead France 1-0 going into the second half of their World Cup semi-final in Dallas. The winner will play either England or Argentina in Sunday's final. And a T-Rex skeleton has sold for just over $50 million at auction in New York. The bidding battle for Gus lasted about 10 minutes. And that's the latest. I'm Victoria Lawrence.

0: Well, if they're out of the blues, nothing is. So no emails at all, please. So, Tom, we'll have a chat and have play a bit of music. So when did you first get into the blues and what was your journey with the blues?
1: I should imagine I was really about 7 or 8 because my elder brothers and my dad was all into, like, country music, blues music, gospel. And it just sort of went from there. And on the first date that I took my wife on, which was about 1982, we went to the pictures, went to the ABC in New Street. Was it New Street? Bristol Street, that's here. And the Blues Brothers was on.
0: Oh, yeah, yeah, yeah.
1: Now, of course, being a young couple, she wanted to sit in the back seat, but when you've got an opportunity to see the Blues Brothers, yeah, and especially the blues artists that they had on there, it was absolutely fantastic.
0: Yeah.
1: A bit of John Lee Hooker right at the beginning. So I said, so just keep your hands to yourself.
0: Mm.
1: We're going to dig the blues.
0: So then did you go backwards and start? Because I remember my first experience was our Auntie Frieda's and our Ray was a bluesman. And I went to listen to Jeff, who was a folkie, my cousin. And he'd got Reverend Gary Davis and Big Bill Bruins. And he'd say, oh, don't listen to Jeff, have a listen to this. And you just thought, you heard this old bloke, dang a dang wing wing. And you said, what the blooming hell is this? But you were just hooked on him.
1: Definitely. Definitely. There's a documentary with Hugh Laurer, who's a brilliant blues player,
0: yeah,
1: even though he's an actor. Does that sound bad? No.
0: No.
1: But he says at the beginning, he said at one time there was just music. There wasn't different types of music. Your different genres, like your blues and your country and all that, was invented by businessmen so they could sell it.
0: Yeah.
1: And as for the blues, people just think it's 3 chords or anything, but I personally feel it's just a feeling.
0: Yeah.
1: It doesn't matter what kind of music you're playing, if you've got that blues feeling.
0: Yeah.
1: Which I shall show you in a few moments.
0: With a live rendition. Yeah, because I remember Ian Parker, who's like a local blues legend, plays all over the place. And we interviewed him once and said, how did you get into the blues? He says, well, I listened to, obviously, John Marlon, the Blues Breakers, Eric Clapton and all that. And then my dad says, really, you ought to listen to John Lee Hooker and you ought to listen to, Lightning Slim.
1: Yeah.
0: And he said, and I listened to it and he thought, this is going to be easy. All they're doing is ding, ding, ding. And then he says, I tried to play it and that was it.
1: Yeah.
0: It was like, this is complicated stuff, really.
1: Yes, it's fantastic. If you like blues guitar and blues solos and things, one of the most amazing things I've seen on the YouTube, if you put in Stevie Ray Vaughan, Justify.
0: Yeah, yeah.
1: And you watch him play that, you'll just want to smash your guitar up and never play again. It's absolutely unbelievable.
0: And there's different sorts, isn't there? There's the type that B.B. King plays where there's loads of space in between. And then you'll get Joe Bonamassa will put 300 notes together but can do, both. And that's the thing, isn't it? It's knowing when you turn it on and when you just lay back and let it
1: sometimes less is more.
0: Yeah. So you're going to play something live for us. What are you going to play?
1: I'm going to try a number called by Harry Lauder, I think it was, Bye Bye Blackbird.
0: Yeah.
1: But in a bluesy kind of style.
0: Great.
1: So if there are any complaints.
0: And I suppose this is to illustrate that really you could turn any song into the blues. In fact, I was listening to Kerris Matthews the other night and she said, I know I'm going to get pasted for this, but this is Cliff Richard singing the blues, and it was really good. It really, really good. I mean, it must have been Hank Marvin, doing the guitar licks.
1: This twanging.
0: But he even changed his voice to just give it that sort of more mellow sound, but it was great. So this is Bye Bye Blackbird. So all of you folks who go to the tea dance on a Saturday, it's a bit different, the version. Here it is.

0: And you've got the voice for the blues as well.
1: Why, thank you very much.
0: I mean,
1: much.
0: You know, that's not a choir boy voice, is it?
1: No. I only went to the choir once. I didn't like me at all, I'll tell you that.
0: We'll have a break and then we'll be back. We'll get some more live music and also how you got into the guitar and stuff.

I was born. 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He's gonna be a son of a gun. He's gonna make pretty women's.

Mojo 2. I got the John the Conqueror. 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I'm gonna make you girls.

on the seventh day, on the seventh month, the seventh doctor say he was born for good luck, and that you see I got $700

0: great Peter Green, Last Train to San Antone. This is The Blues Show with Billy. Very, very quickly, Busking for Charities now in 2026. We've got all of our charities sorted. We had our first one down at the Crafty Jar on Sunday. It was a great, great night we had. And also me and GJ went and played Blackheath Library on Monday, and that went really, really well. If you want to find anything about it, it's Busking for Charity on Facebook or the Armour and Chain Show. And come and support us, drop some money in the bucket. We won't change the world, but we'll change somebody's life. This is The Blues Show, and we've got Tony in. Guitar, so when did you start playing the guitar, and what was the first sort of stuff you started to play?
1: Well, my my journey started with, I'm originally a bass player.
0: Right.
1: Because my brother, brother Gary, is a fantastic guitarist. And at the time in the 70s, late 60s, early 70s, everybody wanted to be a guitar player. Everybody wanted to be Hendrix or whatever it was. But there wasn't that many bass players about. I think it was just me and Jack Bruce. And probably Leo Lyons from 10 years after. Yeah. So I learned to play the bass, and I kept that up for years until my fingers started going. And then I found this really easy way of playing a couple of chords on the guitar, missing a load of chords out and things, and just covering the guitar with your hand. And I seem to get away with it, and it's doing really well, I like to think.
0: And your journey with the blues, can you remember? I mean, you went to see the Blues Brothers. Can you remember your first blues concert or show or something,
1: yes,
0: and where it was?
1: Bo Diddley.
0: Really?
1: Bo Diddley at the Town Hall.
0: Wow.
1: And he was supported by Adam and Satan, who, if you haven't heard them, just look them up. And they had an absolute. Adam's got a fantastic guitar with one of them boxes on the floor where he keeps his beat. And the other kid's amazing harmonica player, which harmonicas are absolutely vital to the blues sometimes. And I just went on from things like that. I always wanted to see Muddy Waters, but he was never in when I was three. Ain't that crazy?
0: Yeah, yeah. That's inconsiderate of him, mate, really.
1: You know, he travels all this way, and he ain't in.
0: Yeah, yeah.
1: And of course, one of my all time favourites is Howlin' Wolf. I actually have a tattoo of Howlin' Wolf on my arm because I love the guy that much.
0: What's the album with him, and he's covered in he's just come out of a swamp. Can you remember that one? It's a black cover, isn't it? And he's got lizards and stuff all hanging off.
1: Yes,
0: it's fantastic.
1: I know what you mean. I can't place the name at the moment because I get all nervous on the radio and things like this. I'm a semi-nervous kind of a person anyway. Or am I? I am a bit of a liar.
0: What was the blues scene like in Brummagem at the time?
1: Well, we had some really good places like the railway down in Curzon Street. They'd have some great bands on there. But of course, Birmingham is not more so much of a blues place as a heavy metal place. This is where
0: I suppose it was. Yeah, I'm reading Ozzy's book at the moment, and he talks about it being, you know, very metal, the town.
1: Well, that's it. Yeah.
0: Although Jim Simpson now does the Blues and Jazz Festival, doesn't he?
1: Yeah.
0: Yeah, organises the Blues and Jazz Festival.
1: And I love a bit of jazz as well.
0: Yeah, yeah.
1: A bit of Louis Prima, because that voice is unbelievable.
0: Well, I think and very often I'll play stuff by, you know, Kenny Ball and that, and there's a blues feel to it, really. And a lot of jazz tracks have got blues in them anyway, haven't they? So, do you want to play something? I hope you've got six blues songs that you can sing.
1: Well, I've got one more song, but it's an hour and a half long.
0: Oh, right, okay. So what do you want to play for us now?
1: I'm going to do a Sunhouse song called John the Revelator.
0: Yeah, yeah.
1: Because this is my nephew's favourite song.
0: Great stuff. Over to you.
1: Who's that writing? John the Revelator. Who's that writing? John the Revelator. Who's that writing? John the Revelator. He wrote the book of the seven seals. He wrote the book of the seven seals. Oh, my. Well, God came down in the cool of the day, called Adam by his name. But Adam, he refused to go because he was naked and ashamed. And everybody sang, who's that riding? John the Revelator, who's that riding? John the Revelator, who's that riding? John the Revelator. He writ the book of the seven seals. He writ the book of the seven seals. Now Christ had 12 disciples and 3 he laid away. He said, watch over me for 1 hour while I go over yonder. And I pray, and everybody saying, who's that writing? John the Revelator, who's that writing? John the Revelator, who's that writing? John the Revelator. He writ the book of the seven seals. He writ the book of the seven seals. Well, yeah. Now Christ came down on an Easter morning. Mary came to see. He said, go tell my disciple, man, they're gonna see him in Galilee. Everybody saying, who that riding? John the Revelator, who's that riding? John the Revelator, who's that riding? John the Revelator. He writ the book of the seven seals. He writ the book of the seven seals. Now some say John was a Baptist, and some say John was a Jew. But I say John was a Revelator, and the Bible says so too. And everybody say, who's that riding? John the Revelator, who's that riding? John the Revelator, who's that riding? John the Revelator. He writ the book of the seven seals. He writ the book of the seven seals. He writ the book of the seven seals. He writ the book of the seven seals. Oh,
0: yeah. Yay. That's the business.
1: That might have been out of tune at the beginning, but it's all about a failing.
0: It's great stuff. And let's have a double yedder. We'll have Big Joe Williams and Little Egg Woman and the very great, like...

0: And it's the Blues Show, and we've got a guest, and it's part of a duo. So tell us about the duo, Tom.
1: The duo, the comedy duo.
0: Well, the comedy sort of, yeah.
1: The Boys from the All Night Chemist.
0: Yeah.
1: If you're into blues, please don't come and see the Boys from the All Night Chemist. If you're easily offended, don't come either. And we just sing like comedy songs. They're all a bit. It's a bit like a Carry On film in music.
0: Yeah. How did you get together? And do you? Well, I know Tony from the folk scene, so you come from different sort of musical backgrounds, or not?
1: I met him in the folk world as well. Yeah. We used to be in a group called the Gravelly Hillbillies.
0: Yeah.
1: And we'd play together now and again, and everything was going well. And eventually we split up, and Tony got on his own, and I'd got these comedy songs, and I phoned him up and said, Tony, there's nobody else left in my diary. Do you fancy getting together? And he said yes, and we've done really well over the last 7 or 8 years.
0: Yeah, you're always busy, aren't you?
1: Yeah, of course, we're taking a break now because of the cancer thing.
0: Yeah.
1: Which, incidentally, my hair's starting to fall out, so I went to the barber's.
0: Oh, right, and had it cut short.
1: And I said, can you cut it like Humphrey Bogart in the African Queen? And I could see this kid Googling Humphrey Bogart in the African Queen. So thought, no, Rosie, old girl.
0: Does your love of blues influence the way... I mean, I know they're comedy records, but does it influence the way that you come forward with a melody or something?
1: Yeah, definitely. Definitely, you've got to have a good hook, and you've got to keep everything simple, and which is probably one of the most difficult things to do. Even because I even write some normal songs, as we like to call them, but everything's got to be kept simple, and because you can put too much in, and it loses everything.
0: Yeah. To you, is space important?
1: Definitely.
0: I mean, very often I'll say, "Oh, we'll watch somebody," and I'll go, well, technically they're fantastic, but they just leave me cold.
1: Yeah.
0: You know, because there's nothing there.
1: They just keep on all the way through. Yeah. It's just to show how important the space is.
0: Yeah.
1: There you go.
0: Now, and that's
1: wasn't that exciting?
0: Brilliant. Have you got another song?
1: I certainly have.
0: Good, great. Let's have a live song.
1: This will be one of my favourite songs by Leadbelly.
0: Yeah.

Son said, Mama, don't you grieve and cry, hallelujah. Son said, Mama, don't you grieve and cry, hallelujah. Son said, Mama, don't you grieve and cry. You know your son, he was born to die. He's got that true religion, hallelujah. Yeah, he's got that true religion, hallelujah. Death's slow, death is slow. I said death is slow, but death is sure, hallelujah. Death is slow, but death is sure, hallelujah. Death is slow, but death is sure. When death comes, somebody must go.

0: As you can see, I went a little bit wrong there because I realised I'd forgot the first verse.
1: And it's live. Does it depend on what mood you're in as to where you play the song?
0: Definitely.
1: Yeah.
0: Definitely.
1: So if you've got a mont on, it's like aggressive. And
0: if I've been watching daytime television, then it's really slow.
1: Yeah.
0: And laid back.
1: Yeah.
0: But it's all about feeling, as I keep saying. I know everybody says, well, what do you mean? But sometimes you get up and you feel like you've got the blues, and it doesn't matter what colour you are or where you come from. Sometimes things get on top of you and you just want to let it out.
1: Mm.
0: And do it. If you're feeling frustrated with all these mental mind things of people having things like that, just go in the back room, scream a blues out. Just go, we're loaded, loaded, loaded, loaded. And I guarantee after 2 minutes of screaming, you'll either get divorced or you'll feel a lot better.
1: Is your missus into the blues?
0: Yeah, my missus.
1: Oh, well, that's a good thing, isn't it?
0: She's the one that sent me here today. She said, stop playing that guitar in the house. Go out and see Billy.
1: See something and play somewhere else.
0: Because I've told you before that my missus thinks you're absolutely wonderful.
1: Oh, does she?
0: Yeah, she's...
1: Oh, well, I'll dedicate this next one to her then. She might not like it. This is Neil Young and Rocking in the Free World. Black Country Extra. Memphis Jug Band is in the jailhouse now. We've got a track in the library. Got that track in the library by the Goatmen. Do you know the Goat? Have you seen the Goatmen? Local band.
0: No.
1: Oh, they're great. Brilliant. We'll dig that out and we'll play it one of the weeks. We're with our guest, Tony, and we're going to have some more blues. Who's your most influential then blues artist that as you've gone on your journey?
0: I'd say Muddy Waters has got to be.
1: Muddy Waters.
0: Yeah. Once you've heard him playing Mojo Working, that's about it, isn't it?
1: Did it change over the years? And the reason I say that is Dave, who I mentioned, Dave Coughlin, used to do them. He was really into European blues. And I do play some of the stuff, but it's ain't more sort of blues.
0: Mm.
1: You know, mine's really, really old stuff, or like the B.B. King stuff, where there's loads of space, and a lot of it's to do with the voice as well.
0: Yeah, definitely, definitely. But especially the blues, because I got into Muddy Waters, but through Johnny Winter, because he produced the Hard Again album. And he just totally played it live, which everybody had been telling Muddy, you can't just sit there and play live. And Johnny Winter said, that's how we're doing it. And like most people, I got into... the Stones and things like that, and then you think to yourself, where did they get
1: where did it come from?
0: And then you look into who did it, and you get all your different artists from the past, your big Bill Brunses, and Sonny Terry and Brownie McGee.
1: What
0: a brilliant act.
1: Yeah, yeah. Do you transfer it onto your kids and your grandkids? You say, when they say, will you do Twinkle, Twinkle, Little Star? And you go, no, I'll do this one.
0: Now I go, Twinkle, Twinkle. Oh, yeah, yeah.
1: Yeah, yeah.
0: But, my son, he's got a really wide range of music. When people say, I like everything, can you go, oh, you can't like everything? Well, he does.
1: Mm.
0: And he's got a big, big... like an encyclopedia of music in his head. You can ask him anything. And, he always says, me or my dad will know the answer to that. And if he doesn't know the answer, he'll just say, well, my dad knows that one.
1: Yeah. And away from the blues, what do you listen to, or what did you listen to?
0: I like a lot of country music.
1: Yeah.
0: A lot of gospel music, jazz. I love the old jazz. And basically anything like that. Anything that's... you know, sometimes music just talks to you, doesn't it?
1: Yeah.
0: And it's the way you're feeling. You can pick someone out of it. But one of the worst things about, especially blues music, is everybody says, why do you sing blues music with an American accent?
1: Mm.
0: And because that's the way the music was written. Nobody says it about opera, do they? Nobody goes, why are you singing that
1: in an Italian accent?
0: Because then again, Figaro man, yeah.
1: Yeah, yeah. Well, I suppose it come from the chain gangs and everything, didn't it? Hollering first, like the old Alan Lomax stuff.
0: Yeah.
1: Originally. So it's got to have that vein, really. I mean, if you're singing folk music and you sing it with an American accent, I can understand that. You know, I love folk music to use that accent of where they come from, which is why I love the Unthanks and that, because they're singing in a Geordie accent and all that. But like you say, blues is from the States in a way. So we sort of put our own slant on it.
0: But if you think about it, the voice is only another instrument.
1: Yeah.
0: You know, so it's got to suit whatever's going down.
1: Yeah. So when you're listening to summit, because I sing unaccompanied, although I sing with Tim when we're out busking and stuff. So it's always the voice first that gets me. Mm. And bass players say, well, when I go and see a band, I'm just listening for the bass drummer. I'm listening to the drummers. Do you listen to it as a whole, or do you listen to it?
0: I should imagine the voice has got to grab you first.
1: Yeah.
0: And how tight the band is behind them, because you can be really tight. This ain't going to make sense, but you can be really tight sloppily.
1: If you know what I mean.
0: So you know what's going on, but it's a different feel every time you play it.
1: Yeah. And you must be chuffed that you've got a blues voice, and it's and not like Alid Jones is, up there.
0: Well, the difference is that Alid Jones didn't smoke and he used to drink red wine. Now, I used to drink a lot of rum and whiskey and used to smoke smoke like a trooper, because a trooper would never cigarette otherwise they'd shoot him. But yeah, so that's where I got this lovely voice from. This and shouting at the kids.
1: Do you want to do another live one for us?
0: I certainly do.
1: Yeah.
0: Now, is there anything in particular you don't want to hear?
1: No, don't matter. You can do one on your own.
0: This is one of my own, actually. This is a sort of a bluesy, folky type of thing. I came home around 12:45, opened the door and you were gone. I cried until the morning sun came up and laughed at me

0: Hey. You know what? I mean, this is a compliment. This is. Sounds a lot like Leon Redbone then.
1: Oh, lovely. I love Leon Redbone.
0: Oh, fantastic, innit? I remember seeing him on the old Grey Whistle test the first time. I thought, who's this?
1: Yeah.
0: Because he's a bit eccentric, innit? And then he started, I think he was singing Champagne Charlie.
1: Oh, yes. Oh,
0: I just thought, this is bloke's amazing.
1: I was exactly the same. First time I saw him, I thought, oh, this is going to be like a great Joe Marx tribute.
0: Yeah, yeah. Yeah, and then he just opens his mouth and he's got that
1: the walking stick.
0: Yeah.
1: Without my walking stick.
0: Fabulous. Absolutely fabulous. Great stuff. We're going to go into a break. This is Little Davy Thompson and it's a track called I Got.

0: All right. Ah, merci beaucoup. Bon repos. Thank you.
1: This Wheel's on Fire, Julie Driscoll, Brian Organ and the Trinity. What a great track. What a brilliant voice she got. She never really did much, though, did she?
2: No,
1: I think they only had the one album that had a side view of her face, a profile of her face, and I think it was.
2: What a great sound, though, that Hammond organ.
1: Oh, fantastic. Yeah, I mean, I suppose that's a thing, because that sort of become a thing of blues, didn't it?
2: Yeah.
1: First of all, it was the acoustic guitar, wasn't it, with the back porch blues. But then all of a sudden, I don't know who instigated that around the, I don't know what it would be, 60s would it be when they started to bring that? I mean, you'd have people like Billy Preston and that, wouldn't you? They're getting with the Beatles and bring it in.
2: And Dr. John, of
1: course. Dr. John. Oh, yeah, there's another one, isn't it?
2: But what a great guitar player he used to be before.
1: He shot
2: the end of his finger off.
1: Did he?
2: And he went from playing the guitar to playing the piano.
1: Oh, blimey.
2: Unbelievable.
1: That always intrigues me as well. Sometimes the names of the blues players, and it's like Little Legs so-and-so, and you think, well, have they got little legs? Or, and I mean, Jim Simpson comes and does a blues show, an extra, and he'll say, everybody that says they come from, Memphis this, Memphis that, they don't come from Memphis.
2: Yeah.
1: Why they call themselves that is another thing, isn't it?
2: Yeah, long tall stories, that's what it is.
1: So the progression of blues through to, I don't know, modern day blues, for want of a better word. You mentioned Steve Ray Vaughan. Are there other modern blues people that you...
2: Yes, C.W. Stone King.
1: Oh, yeah, yeah. Yeah, because you asked if we'd got any of that, and we hadn't got any of that. Yeah.
2: Which I thought he was about 210, and he was black, and he's about 40, and he's white. And Australian.
1: Yeah, yeah.
2: But if you listen to his voice, you'd swear it was an original blues man.
1: Blimey.
2: Which, of course, he is. And he does amazing things. He has the little jazz band with him sometimes.
1: Mm.
2: And when he records his albums, they all stand in a different corner of the room with a mic in front of them, just like they used to do at Sun Records and things like that, to get that original sound. Unbelievable.
1: And I suppose they've got to be really careful that they don't get moulded by the record companies to say, well, we want you to go down this vein. It's very difficult to keep true to yourself, I suppose.
2: Well, people are, he's like completely self-sufficient. He's got his own records that he puts out and he gets loads and loads of gigs all around the world. So you can't just rely on a record company anymore, because it don't work like that anymore, does it? You know, you only need to go viral on something and then... And the modern music scene, I don't like to go down on anything, but it depresses me slightly because of the way it actually is, with the auto-tuners and things like this. And it's image first, and then in the old days, it didn't matter what you looked like as long as you had the talent.
1: Mm.
2: And now it doesn't matter what talent you got as long as you look like.
1: Well, you're lucky, really, because you're a handsome old bloke and you've got talent and all.
2: Oh, stop it now.
1: And saying that, we'll have another track off you, if you can.
2: Oh, yes, let's see. Once again, one of my favourites, Lead Belly.
1: Oh, yeah.
2: Which I do a lot of Lead Belly, because you don't have to do an awful lot of guitar playing in there. Although I did read in his book, one of his books, that the reason he was the king of the 12 strings was because when he played at house parties, he could break up to 6 strings and still earn some money, which was unbelievable. So here we go. What I hate about line and track, them that bar's gonna break my back. Hey boy, can't you line them, chuck-a-lucka, hey boy, can't you line them, chuck-a-lucka, hey boy, can't you line them, chuck-a-lucka, see Louise go line and track. Well, if I could, I surely would stand on the rock where Moses stood. Hey boy, can't you line them, chuck-a-lucka, hey boy, can't you line them, chuck-a-lucka, hey boy, can't you line them, chuck-a-lucka, see Louise go line and track.

0: Moses stood in the Red Sea shore, and he part that water with a 2x4. Hey, boy, can't you line him? Check it like a hey, boy. Can't you line him? Check it like a hey, boy. Can't you line him? Check it like a sea Louise go lining track. Mary and the baby sitting in the shade waiting for the money that I ain't made. Hey, boy, can't you line him? Check it like a hey, boy. Can't you line him? Check it like a hey, boy. Can't you line him? Check it like a sea Louise go lining track. If I could, I surely would. Stand on a rock where Moses stood. Moses stood on the Red Sea shore and he parted that water with a 2x4. What I hate about lining track, them that bar's gonna break my back. Mary and the baby sitting in the shade waiting for the money that I ain't made. Hey, boy, can't you line him? Check it like a hey, boy. Can't you line him? Check it like a hey, boy. Can't you line him? Check it like a sea Louise go lining track. Yeah.
1: Do you keep coming across songs that you think I'm going to do that? Or old songs, I presume.
0: Definitely. It's trying to find places to do them now because there doesn't seem to be many blues clubs about like they used to be. And as you say, people think, oh, it's just 12 bar and this and that and the other. But you've got to get into the blues. I mean, there's something wrong with it if you don't. It's all started from somewhere. Everybody believes that Leadbelly started music.
1: Yeah. But, I mean, there's a guy called Neil Sanders, and he comes and plays now again. And it's funny because he doesn't do all blues in his set, but he'll do them. And then people will go, oh, this is great. And so it's almost like there's... The barrier needs to be broken down, doesn't it?
0: A lot of people just don't realise what blues is. As I say, they just think it's 2.5 hours of just electric guitar just doing solos, and it isn't. Mm. You can get some really good stories and you can get some really good vibes from it.
1: No, I mean, that's an interesting point. The dialogue between the songs is as important as the songs in a way, isn't it? Which is fantastic. We'll have another track. This is Floyd Lee. We haven't played this for a bit. Gaelstock Heron and Brian Jackson, and that's Johannesburg. And if you don't think that's the blues, then you don't know anything about the blues, I tell you. And Brian Jackson's actually playing in England. He's got a new album out. We've got people like Omar singing some of Gil Scott Heron's stuff. It's just phenomenal. Fantastic.
0: Well, it would be me when I drink a glass of whiskey.
1: We've got about 6 minutes, so shall we get a live track and then we'll talk up and go out with the Steve Ray Vaughan track?
0: Sounds like a plan.
1: What do you want to play us then?
0: If you don't mind, I shall do one more Leadbelly song.
1: Great stuff.
0: I'm not being paid by Leadbelly. But I do love the guy.
1: Yeah.
0: Okay. Anybody that can shoot somebody and then talk his way out of prison. What was it, Goodnight Irene?
1: I don't know.
0: He shot somebody and he was put into prison, and Angola State Prison. And while he was in there, he writ a song called Goodnight Irene.
1: Oh, Goodnight, I know the song, yeah.
0: So governor of the prison's daughter's name was Eileen, and he liked the song that much that he let him out.
1: Oh, blimey. You heard it first here on the Blue Show.
0: Very likely wouldn't happen to half the kids nowadays.
1: No.
0: JLS and things. But there you go. Right then, we're going to do one last song. Now, there's two brilliant versions of this song. There's the Leadbelly version and there's the Rory Gallagher version. Owing to the fact that Rory Gallagher is a genius on the guitar, and so is Leadbelly, I should do his Acapulco. Is it Acapulco? No, that's a holiday destination, isn't it? What a drug or something. So this is a thing called Out on the Western Plains. When I was a cowboy out on the Western Plains, when I was a cowboy out on the Western Plains, I made $1 million pulling on a horse's rein. I said, the cow, you kick, cow, you kick, yeah. I said, the cow, you kick, cow, you kick, yeah. Well, the hardest battle that's ever on Bunker's Hill. Hardest battle that's ever on Bunker's Hill. When me and a bunch of cowboys ran into Buffalo Bill. I got my cow, you kick, cow, you kick, yeah. I got my cow, you kick, cow, you kick, yeah. When me and a bunch of cowboys ran into Jesse James. when me and a bunch of cowboys ran into Jesse James. The bullets started falling just like a shower of rain. I come a cow cow yicky, cow cow yicky, yeah, yeah, yeah. I come a cow cow yicky, cow cow yicky, yeah. When your house catches a fire, there ain't no friend around. When the house catches a fire and there ain't no friend around, took your jelly out the window, let the goddamn shack burn down. I said the cow cow yicky, cow cow yicky, yeah, yeah, yeah. I said the cow cow yicky, cow cow yicky, yeah, yeah, yeah. I said the cow cow yicky, cow cow yicky, yeah.
1: Yay. Yes, that's the business, that's the business. Have you got any gigs coming up with
0: No, not at the moment. Until the chemo.
1: Your chemo's finished. Yeah.
0: So
1: yeah.
0: It'll be after April time.
1: Yeah, yeah.
0: That should drag me out somewhere in there.
1: And how are you getting? I mean, you ain't got to say. How are you getting on with your treatment? Is it? Is it all right?
0: It's doing. It's
1: other
0: doing,
1: than you looking like what the you know, dirt Bogart or.
0: It's doing. You get tired and your bones ache. I went to the hospital this morning because I fell over in September. And I reckon I'd fractured my wrist. And the worst thing about it, I was heading towards a pub. I hadn't even had a drink.
1: Oh, right.
0: And then I fell over. So it just shows you what a lightweight I am at drinking.
1: Yeah, yeah.
0: And after 10 minutes of laughing, my wife said, do you think we ought to get you an ambulance? So I've gone to the hospital today, and they're trying to work out whether I have fractured it still or whether it's just the aching of the bones from the chemotherapy.
1: From the chemotherapy, yeah. Has it changed your voice at all, Tom?
0: Yeah, it's gone a lot higher now.
1: You must feed on, instead of having muesli or something, you have bags of scratchings and
0: that's
1: things.
0: That's it, yeah.
1: Yeah.
0: And I don't smoke anymore, but I do crush cigarettes up into a pile and eat them.
1: Oh, blimey. Well, it's been an absolute pleasure having you on.
0: It's been really lovely, dear. Thank you for asking.
1: Really, really. And any time you want to come on the Blues Show, it's great. You'd be always welcome.
0: I shall learn another song and get in touch with you.
1: And we're going to go out with the track by Steve Ray Vaughan. So when did you first get into it, Steve Ray Vaughan?
0: I first got into Steve Ray Vaughan through the Rolling Stones. I kept reading in the, I don't know whether it's the Melody Maker or something like that, but every time the Stones had a party, whether it was Mick or Keith or whoever it was, they always had Stevie Ray Vaughan to play.
1: Yeah.
0: And that's how people started to get to know him.
1: And I think it was Bob Harris who was doing the whistle test when he was on first with Double Trouble, was it?
0: Yeah, it should have been, yeah.
1: Yeah.
0: Yeah, Double Trouble and the Texas Flood.
1: And that's it. And I just think, I remember staying up to watch and just thought, who's this bloke, you know? I mean, that was the introduction, Old Grey Whistle Test, to a lot of folks, wasn't he?
0: Yeah, definitely.
1: You'd never heard of.
0: Definitely.
1: It's fantastic.
0: I was watching on the YouTube, the edition when they had Dr. Hook and the Medicine Show.
1: Oh, yeah.
0: Unbelievable.
1: Yeah, fantastic, wasn't it? Fantastic. Well, it's been brilliant, brilliant blues show. If you're a blues band around here or you've got a blues track that you want playing, drop it into me. It's billy.spakeman@blackcountryradio.co.uk. It's got to be as an MP3 format. Don't ask me why, but the techie says it's got to be MP3 format. And we'll bung it on the blues show or we'll play it on the Omer and Chain show.
0: Oh, yeah, and if you've got a blues club or a blues night anywhere...
1: Oh, let us know. Yeah, and we can give you a shout-out. If you got a gig or anything, we'll give you a shout-out without a doubt. No problem at all. And we'll get Tony back and... if you're a blues player and you want to play some live music, just come on the show. But we're going to go out with this bloke, Steve Ray Vaughan. Unfortunately, it's been a few years, isn't it, since he passed away?
0: Yeah, in an helicopter crash, yeah. I believe. Yeah.
1: But absolutely wonderful, and his band were fantastic. It's a track called Leave My Girl Alone. Don't forget, 11 o'clock. And don't forget the Omer and Chain show on Sunday at 4 till 6 with me and Keith. And I'll be back next week. So, ta-ra. Keep out the Osra.

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1: Who more recently has been with Reform UK, was found dead at her home on Dartmoor on Thursday. Lawrence Taylor, head of counter-terrorism policing, says they are still trying to establish a motive, calling the investigation complex.
2: I am very aware of the significant levels of public interest in this case, given that Ms. Widdicombe was such a high-profile political and public figure and familiar to many. I do not intend to address every bit of speculation we have seen.
1: A 28-year-old white British man remains in custody on suspicion of murder and alleged terrorism offences. Meanwhile, the incoming Prime Minister says there needs to be a serious review into MPs' security following the death of Ms. Widdicombe. Andy Burnham says politics has darkened in the last 10 years. Elsewhere, MPs have formally given their approval to the Hillsborough Law. The legislation will impose a duty on public bodies and officials to tell the truth in investigations and inquiries. The US says it's launched a fourth consecutive night of strikes against Iran. Washington says the attacks are targeting Iranian capabilities used to strike commercial shipping in the Strait of Hormuz. Now to sport, and France and Spain have been fighting for a place in the World Cup final. Joe Rawson reports from the United States.
3: An upset of sorts as the European champions get the better of tournament favourites France. Mikel Oyarzabal gave them the lead from the penalty spot after a foul by Luca Dean. Tottenham's Pedro Porro added a second on 58 minutes. France were toothless in attack, but that was down to a superb defensive performance from the Spanish. Full time, Spain 2, France 0.
1: And actor Tom Cruise and pop star Robbie Williams are among the stars expected to perform at the World Cup closing ceremony on Sunday ahead of the final. That's the latest. I'm Victoria Lawrence.

0: Hello, welcome to Black Country Radio. I am your host, Rob Hadley, and this is my show, There Should Be Giants. I hope you're all doing well out there. I am finally back after a long absence, and I do apologise for that. It's just my band, Bleak December, have been doing a lot of gigs on a Sunday, but I'm back behind the mic where I belong, and I am joined by the ever-present Mr. Uncle Ian Hideous.
1: How are Hello. You?
0: How are you today?
1: I'm okay, thank you. I'm having to be teacher today, aren't I, Rob?
0: You are having to be teacher because I've been very, very naughty and he's telling me off.
1: There's no milk and biscuits for Rob.
0: No, I keep touching the mic and all kinds of things I shouldn't be doing, and he's shouted at me lots, and he's been quite intimidating.
1: I shouted once.
0: I've never seen this side of him, I tell you. You don't want to come into these offices and mess around with Mr. Hideous.
1: No, because
0: that name's about his personality, not his looks.
1: Thank you. That's a compliment.
0: What have you been up to?
1: Not a lot. I went to Stoke-on-Trent the other day.
0: Anything nice in Stoke-on-Trent? Well, there is, but I mean, why did you go?
1: Well, I love Stoke-on-Trent. There's so much to see and do.
0: From your tourist board?
1: Yes,
0: What did you do there?
1: Not a lot. I had a walk around the town and came back.
0: Oh, it's a long way to go for a walk around the town, but...
1: It's got a good
0: whatever, market. Yeah, fair enough, whatever floats your head. Did you get any bargains? Vinyl shops or anything?
1: Vinyl shops?
0: Oh, you might be into your vinyls.
1: I'm not into vinyls.
0: No, don't say it like that. You might have a music... You might have been.
1: I had a look on the market because I like some of the miniatures games and stuff like that, and there's a really good Star Wars one, but they never have the one I want, as in the box I want.
0: Yeah.
1: So that was a disappointment. But the market's pretty good, and there was a museum, is a museum there, which is pretty good to look around.
0: Modern art?
1: A bit of everything, really. They all the old anything from medieval up to the last 100 years, and they'll always have like a specialist thing. And they were just at the tail end of the Star Wars exhibit, which had a few props from the films.
0: Oh no, quite cool.
1: And some of it was cool to look at, but at least they were honest. But they did acknowledge, and they weren't trying to hide it, that some of them were legitimate props.
0: Yeah.
1: And some of them were reproduction
0: right.
1: props. So whilst they would look exactly like what was seen in the film, they weren't screen used, but they were making it of they were labelled as such, so they weren't trying to mislead or anything like that. It was clearly obvious.
0: Did any one particular prop stick in your mind?
1: Yeah, but it wasn't the real... It was one of the reproduction ones. It was... someone's full body... Who has full body armour?
0: Boba Fett.
1: No, it wasn't Boba Fett.
0: All of them? The Stormtroopers? Wear full body armour?
1: No, it's a standalone character. Oh, that's going to annoy me now.
0: All the bad guys do.
1: Can't remember. But there was... they did have the genuine Royal Guard helmet, the red one, with one of the Force Pikes as well.
0: I always liked them from the... I remember really liking the toys.
1: Yeah.
0: But then they didn't hardly appear in the original films at all. I don't think there's in at all.
1: They're in Return
0: one
1: the,
0: tiny scene.
1: They're in Return of the Jedi for a couple of scenes.
0: Yeah, just a couple and that's it. Yeah. But those always one of my favourite toys.
1: But that was the beauty of Star Wars back then, wasn't it? Like, Boba Fett was so much more cooler before he got his own series and we saw too much of him.
0: Oh, yeah, when he didn't speak, or, you know, he's far cooler. He had a bit of mystique behind him.
1: Oh, yeah, because I remember in the Dark Horse comics in the 90s, and they dipped into who he might have been.
0: Yeah.
1: But we didn't know.
0: The more you know about someone, the less interesting they become.
1: Yeah, yeah. That's why I don't think Django landed as well, because we saw him too much.
0: Yeah, definitely.
1: But now... I think Django is the cooler of the two characters because we've seen that.
0: Particularly since you became Unchained.
1: Oh God! I'm not even going to acknowledge that.
0: Anyway, Dave, I dragged this round back to being a music show.
1: Yes, well, you went a little bit about music, isn't it, Rob?
0: Yes, it is. As you have been a vocalist and a bass player, which one?
1: And guitarist.
0: Of course. Which one do you prefer?
1: I do enjoy playing guitar, but I do enjoy the freedom of not lugging tons of stuff to a show.
0: Of course, you help out, though.
1: Of course.
0: We've got now in Bleak December, else has got all the stuff to set up, the PA and whatnot, but because I've spent years being a drummer, there's no way in God's name I'm helping him. I'm like, I've spent all those years.
1: I enjoy playing guitar, but there is freedom of taking amps and stuff and on public transport.
0: Which member of the band you think's hated the most for having done those three? Like, who you think's ridiculed the most, disliked the most, unfairly? Because I always think bass players get it in the neck a bit.
1: They do. I think I think drummers do it to a degree, get let off, because drummers have to drive. If they're bringing a kit, they have to drive, or at very least be driven to a lot of shows. Because you know, you can take an amp head and a guitar on a train, but you're not taking a full drum kit on a train, are you?
0: Well, I feel a bit bad because the drummer in my new band, Solitude of Grief, check us out coming soon. I have to drag everyone from Birmingham down this way to studios by us because of being the drummer.
1: But can't you just use a drum kit on a studio?
0: But I've still got to take my own cymbals and a couple of stands and my double bass pedal. There's still a lot to be lugging. It's still
1: can't
0: heavy.
1: Can't you rent cymbals at studios?
0: Some of them, but it's a lot of money. Anyway, shut up. Don't get the rest of the band members any ideas. But no, it's more money. And
1: Go to Birmingham, Mike can get the train.
0: But I do feel a bit guilty because some of them, becomes the one guy, Caesar, our bass player, comes straight from work.
1: What's his name?
0: Caesar, he's a Brazilian. He comes straight from work.
1: What have I heard of a bassist called that recently? What other band's he in?
0: Hannah.
1: That's where I've heard of him from.
0: Yeah, he was in the band. Yeah, Hannah Class band. Yeah, they played a gig recently. Yeah. And he's in another death metal band that I can't remember the name of at the minute. But yes, anyway, that's coming soon, Solitude of Grief. Keep an ear out for that. I suppose the best get on and play us a news.
1: Download their CD and annoy your neighbours.
0: Can you download CDs?
1: You know what I meant. Just play it and annoy your neighbours.
0: Yes, do that. No, the neighbours will love it.
1: Well, do you want to play your first song?
0: I do. This is, I suppose I'll tell people the theme of today's show. Mm-hmm. I'm going with kind of music that I grew up with, music from my childhood, the stuff that my mum and dad used to listen to. So we've got a bit of Tina Turner, The Doors, and Billy Joel. And I was lucky enough to go and see Billy Joel in Birmingham, I suppose maybe 20 years back now. But it was a good show. And this has always been one of my favourites of it. This is a song called... Good Night Saigon. It's about the Vietnamese War. It was on the album The Nylon Curtain, which I believe came out in 1982. But I love this song. It had quite an emotional effect on me when I was younger. Well, so this is Good Night Saigon by Billy Joel.

0: Hello, you are listening to Black Country Radio with me, Rob Dillon. Black Country Radio Extra. I forget that every time. I do apologise, listeners. It's Black Country Radio because there's a big sign right in front of me that just says Black Country Radio. And it's written everywhere in the extras. And if I'm not seeing the word extra, I forget to say it. So I do apologise. It's Black Country Radio Extra that you are listening to. I am Rob Dillinger, and you are listening to They Should Be Giants. And in this week's episode, I'm exploring some music from my childhood and the things I grew up with. That was Billy Joel with Goodnight Saigon, and we played a Piano Man as well, I do believe. Mr. Hideous snuck that in at the end there without me expecting it, so I do apologise for not introducing you beforehand. It threw me a curveball.
1: Oh, I'm a cheeky monkey today.
0: But up next, we have... I'm not going to go straight to the next song. I've not talked about nothing. How are you feeling? Completely off script for the music. So just a quick one. About 11th edition Warhammer?
1: Underwhelmed by the contents of the box. There is nothing wrong with it.
0: Oh, Armageddon with the orcs and Blood Angels.
1: Yeah, the orcs look quite nice.
0: Yeah, new sculpts, yeah.
1: But it's... I might buy the rule book and stuff like that for 11th edition. But this is the first box set. When I got back into it, I got Assault on Black Reach. Then I got Dark Vengeance. Then it was... can't remember. Dark Vengeance... No, what was the one with the Death Guard in?
0: What edition was that?
1: 8th.
0: Oh, see, I only got in the end of 9th.
1: So... So this is the only core set since I got back into it where I'm like, I think I'll pass and just buy the rule book. And there's no, I'm not saying there's anything wrong with it. I'm not putting the product down. There is no, it just hasn't grabbed me.
0: It's just more Space Marines, isn't it?
1: It's always going to be Space Marines. That's their big seller.
0: That's why I've got a Space Marine army as well as my Death Guard army, because they're always going to be there.
1: Yeah, I don't think you'll ever have a core set. I don't mean a box set. You do get specialist box sets that are released. But in terms of a core set with the rule book, I think one half will always be Space Marines.
0: Yeah, definitely. It's a shame, really.
1: You can have Necrons as the other half, Tyranids, or Orcs, but I think it will always be a Space Marine side to it.
0: I do like Orcs, though. They are a fun faction.
1: Yeah, they are. They're not the most competitive faction, but that's not...
0: They can be. Sometimes when I've played against them, they've been... Because it's got such mad board control. There's just so many of them.
1: Yeah, they're unpredictable. That's the thing. You can't always plan around what they're going to do.
0: And Gazgul's a nightmare.
1: Which one's that?
0: The big dude, their main guy.
1: They're big, big
0: basically,
1: guy.
0: Their Primarch.
1: Right, okay, Well, who else is getting the Primarch level character? I know Tyranids have got the Norn Emissary, who's basically their Primarch. Because problem is, when they started putting Gilliman, the Lion, Magnus, Mortarion, all of a sudden, other factions need something that can deal with the Primarch.
0: Mind you, Mortarion, he always gets shot off the board. But if he
1: gets close, he'll do his stuff.
0: He's not as... Well, I don't play him properly anyway. I just thought I'd give you a quicker...
1: But do you think... We know he's coming, Perturabo.
0: Mm.
1: Do you think we'll see Perturabo just before 11th, or he'll be with the 11th start? Because we know he's coming.
0: No, it'll be a while. It'll be down the road a little bit, yeah.
1: You don't think he'll be a launch character?
0: No. Don't know why. Gut instinct. What can I tell you?
1: Well, I think he might be, because they've been going on about the Iron Warriors for a while now.
0: True.
1: And the one good thing about him, especially with some of the Chaos Marines getting new minis and stuff like that, when he comes out, he is coming, because we've seen the official artwork of him. We don't have a Primarch yet of Chaos and Divided. We've got Khorne, Nurgle, Slaanesh and Tzeentch, but Perturabo is Chaos and Divided.
0: True, but I can feel people turning off by their droves here with us blabbing on about 40k, but I just thought I'd mention it.
1: It matters, it's really important.
0: It does matter, but a lot of people out there feel it doesn't, and they're wrong.
1: Yes, they are. They're wrong.
0: When did you start? What did you start playing first, and bass or guitar?
1: You know the answer to this. It's bass.
0: Yes, but the people listening don't know the answer to this, so I thought I'd just try and get them to know you a bit better.
1: Oh, silly me. I got a bass guitar a fortnight before I joined Visions of Hate.
0: Oh, so you've been playing that long when you joined them?
1: Actually, to answer the question truthfully, I did have a 6-string guitar at secondary school, but I could never do anything on it. I remember, and I've got no shame in admitting this, there was, we can mention it because the store doesn't exist anymore. Donovan's, the music store.
0: Yeah, yeah.
1: I even had a couple of lessons there when I was about 15-ish.
0: Oh, well.
1: I couldn't get it.
0: Yeah.
1: Lessons on six-string guitar.
0: Yeah.
1: I couldn't get it.
0: Moved to four.
1: Well, I remember I come back off holiday from America, and I picked up a copy of a rock magazine that begins with a K, and there was an advert in there saying, learn a bassist and learn a guitarist wanted for band in Stourbridge area, and that was placed by Ewan Mark.
0: Yes. Good sense of humour, I think we put on there for some reason. Like it was after a date.
1: Yeah, you suave. Yeah. And I remember thinking, well,
0: I'm beginner.
1: I literally just bought a bass.
0: Yeah.
1: And I remember phoning my friend Simon up. If you're listening, Simon, why don't you ring me? And I remember phoning him up and saying, come on, we've got to go to this thing. And turned up.
0: And here we are 25 years later doing radio shows together. However many years
1: nearly
0: later, 30
1: years later.
0: I wish I was any better on the drums for my 30 years.
1: I'll never be a virtuoso. I can play a six-string guitar, but I'm never going to be a virtuoso or anything like that. But, the first one I took seriously was bass.
0: And you found that easy, you picked that up easier than you did the guitar. Like, you said you tried to play guitar and then...
1: Weirdly, it's weird, isn't it? I am now a better guitarist than I am a bass player.
0: How do you think? If you just tried harder.
1: Problem with me, I don't mind admitting this, I don't understand music in terms of the technical side of it.
0: Yeah.
1: You know, if you want me to play the root notes of what the guitar's playing, I can do that.
0: Yeah.
1: But you know when a bass player actually plays bass? That's lost on me. I think it's fascinating, but it's totally lost on me. There was a band, when I was in Strontium, there was a band we used to play with called the Nihilists.
0: Oh, yeah.
1: And their bass player, he really played bass. He was like Matt Freeman from Rancid.
0: Oh, yeah. Yeah.
1: And that used to fascinate me to watch how he did it, because it's an art form that I can't grasp.
0: I did play bass briefly. I had a couple of lessons.
1: Aren't you left-handed?
0: Yes.
1: Yeah.
0: Well, I play everything right-handed. But I know I understand music a lot more now that I've started playing the cello, and it's made me a lot better bass player. It's made me a better cajonist.
1: Yeah.
0: It's made me everything. Once I've been taught properly, and I can read music and I get it, and it's really made me better at everything.
1: Do you think it's because you're looking at it from a totally different perspective to the drums?
0: And it's taught me to relax when I'm playing as odd as that much. It's taught me better listening skills and better posture.
1: Do you find I'm not saying you made mistakes anyway, but do you find when you play more relaxed, you make less mistakes?
0: Oh, definitely, yeah. Because I used to just try and kill the drum kit, and I was, kind of get all my aggression and anxiety and frustration out when I was drumming somehow, and that's not contributive to being hard to play well.
1: I bet, when we used to rehearse in your garage, you used to have to play with brushes.
0: Oh, I did, didn't I? Yeah.
1: I bet that wasn't the most therapeutic thing when you're trying to get the energy out and you're, I'm using a brush.
0: Well, no, but at least we got to do it, didn't we?
1: Yes, because the neighbours wouldn't have liked drumsticks, would they?
0: I must have at some point used drumsticks.
1: I don't think you ever did in your garage.
0: Maybe a little bit, just to practice. Mind you, I never practiced as much.
1: I remember you had that drum machine, but if you used drumsticks on it, it broke it.
0: Oh, that drum machine, you could hear like the sticks hitting the machine more than you could hear the sound emitting from it.
1: Yeah.
0: Just the four pads. Else you still got one of them knocking around.
1: I haven't got the room for it, but I'd love one of the electric drum kits just to have a go on.
0: Oh, they're cool. I did have one.
1: I don't know if you've heard of them. I'm sure you have. There's an Australian band, The Berserker.
0: No.
1: Their drumming's absolutely insane. I'll put some on for you, and it's insane.
0: We'll have a listen. Right, next up now, we've got another Billy Joel song coming up. This is off the album The Stranger. It's called Moving Out, Anthony's Song.

0: 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I am Rob Dillinger, and you are listening to my show, They Should Be Giants. This week, I am doing songs from my childhood, I suppose, as things that I've grew up with, records that my parents used to listen to. I had a lot of vinyl back in the day. You had a lot of the Beatles vinyl on a... Well, vinyl.
1: And a lot,
0: but a lot of Doors, Tina Turner, Rod Stewart, Billy Joel, loads of things like that. But the next artist that I'll play when I get round to it after another little chat with Mr. Hideous is The Doors. And I think the listening to The Doors was the first instances where I heard some harsh vocals, and I think it really struck me. Just a little bit in some
1: when
0: Doors
1: you say
0: song.
1: Harsh, you mean gruff?
0: Yes, just a little bit gruff, and you know, just shouting rather than just straight up clean vocals.
1: Well, I know what's their last album?
0: Break On Through.
1: Yes,
0: he's really kind of shouting at the end of that. It caught my attention. I don't know if it kind of somehow led then down my metal path, just in a little bit.
1: Well, if you think about it, it's in that time frame. Stuff like The Doors. No, there's no comparison between The Doors and Slade, but it's a similar time. But they both got the shouty voice.
0: Yeah.
1: But don't forget, all this stuff from this era, I'm trying to think who else would have been around the same time the Doors would. That was what led to influencing harder rock. But you know the weird thing about The Doors, though? When you think about it, how everyone remembers them, they were almost a flash in the pan. They weren't around for very long.
0: No, I don't suppose they were.
1: Is it something like 69 to 72 or something?
0: Yeah, something like that. Well, no, because the people are trying to come out in 67.
1: Okay. Well, is it 67 till 70? It's not long.
0: Not very long at all. Well, that's what I'll say about Guns N' Roses. Not a flash in the pan, but considering they only really brought out the two albums, how are they? So did they get to Mass Appetite for Destruction?
1: Can you think of another album in our lifetime that don't say never mind?
0: What, the culture impact of Appetite for Destruction?
1: Yeah.
0: Black Album?
1: Disagree. Everyone, even my mom had an Appetite for Destruction. Every household. I mean, there was a...
0: Shania Twain.
1: Yes, but it's a different kind of music.
0: True.
1: Different. That's like saying...
0: I know it is.
1: Everyone's got a Coldplay album or something like that.
0: No, I Black Album's bigger to me somehow than Appetite for Destruction. Just me and my life, my circle.
1: It made more of an impact on you.
0: Yeah.
1: I can see that, but was Appetite for Destruction a gateway album into the Black Album for you?
0: No, I heard Black Album first.
1: Oh.
0: Black Album's probably one of the first metal albums I properly listened to back to front, and that really got me into metal, to be fair.
1: Did you ever do that when you were a kid, when you had... I certainly did this with the Black Album, because a guy locally, Dean Morton, he lived two streets away, he copied me the Black Album onto cassette tape, and he gave me something else as well. It wasn't a proper destruction.
0: Well, Lars wouldn't be happy about that copying, would he?
1: We do not condone copying the Black Country.
0: No, we don't. We do not.
1: He gave me a tape with a Black Album on. Yes, let's say
0: bought.
1: Yeah, bought
0: one for you.
1: Yeah,
0: I
1: think he got it from Our Price.
0: That's nice of him.
1: Yeah, we can say Our Price because they don't exist. Yeah, he went to Our Price and bought it for me with his pocket money. Anyway, did you ever find with albums like that, and as a kid, you'd work your way through the album almost like a computer game? And what I mean by that, you know, when you have Sonic the Hedgehog or something like that. You gradually get further through the game the more times you play it. Well, the first time you play it, you might only get past level 1. The second time you might play it, you might get to level 3.
0: You mean like you only listen to a few songs and then...
1: Yeah.
0: What an odd analogy that was.
1: Did you ever do that with records?
0: No, I just used to listen to the whole thing. You might.
1: I didn't. I remember I'd work through it. I remember I got like to Sad But True. Then I'd get to The Unforgiven.
0: And would you go through from the start?
1: Yeah,
0: again?
1: Yeah.
0: Now I'd generally listen... Generally, just listen to the whole album in one fell swoop because I just loved it. I get lost in the world of it.
1: I remember working through it almost like a story.
0: Yeah, but you wouldn't start a book from the start, would you?
1: It's recommended.
0: Okay, yeah, that's a silly thing to. Okay, you wouldn't read halfway through a book then read it from the start again. I do myself read books from the start, but you wouldn't read it from the start, get to page 20, then the next time you go to read, read from page 0 to 40.
1: I know what you mean, but I don't know. I was like that. I remember well into my well, childhood, we had one of the now, that's what you call music albums in the house.
2: Our dad, wasn't it? Really early one?
1: I can't remember. I know what songs were on it.
2: Yeah, Salt and Pepper was on mine.
1: No, they weren't on mine. We had Crowded House. You always take the weather with you.
2: I hate that song.
1: It's not great. That was on there. Who sang that song? I used to think it was Extreme, but I don't think it is that. I'm the one who wants to be with you. Deep inside a heart, you'll feel it too.
2: Unfortunately, Ian actually is a singer.
1: Yeah. I'm not warmed up.
2: No, I don't know that.
1: Mr. I think it was. That was on there.
2: Yeah.
1: And I did the same with that. I remember playing with my Monster in My Pocket toys.
2: Monster in My Pocket?
1: On the landing at home.
2: Yeah.
1: And we had a tiny little, me and my brother, we both had tiny little cassette players, which we'd had for Christmas. And I remember playing this Now album through it while I was playing with my toys at the top of the landing.
2: Yeah.
1: But every night, I'd very rarely get to the end of it. Because I always used to, that was on it as well, Wonder Stuff.
2: Size of a Cat?
1: No, not that one.
2: Dizzy?
1: No. In Another World.
2: Oh, okay.
1: Welcome to the Cheap Seats.
2: Yeah.
1: That song was on there. I remember that being on there. And but I'd always stop, and sometimes it felt like getting to the end of Super Star Wars or something like that, the old SNES game. if I got to the later songs on the cassette, it was like reaching the later levels that you didn't see.
2: But
1: when
2: you like congratulated
1: often.
2: Yourself for managing to make it
1: a little bit, yeah.
2: Okay, fair enough. How long have I got, my dear, Ian, to be here?
1: You have
2: till the end of my show. Just so I know how much I can.
1: Hang on, I'm trying to work it out. I'm trying to work something out, and he keeps talking at me.
2: Yeah, how long have we got? How long can I keep talking for before I've got to stop talking? Tell me how long I've got.
1: You've got this segment we're doing now, and I'd say you've got about another 9 minutes before the next
2: one. Oh, I'm sure the listeners are perfectly happy to hear that they get to listen to us talk about absolute nonsense for the next 9 minutes of their life.
1: Well, the next 9 minutes and the end of this one. I'd say you've got about another minute and a half of this segment before you introduce the next song. Then I say another 9 minutes.
2: Okay. Well, thank you for letting me know.
1: You're
2: shattered some of the illusion there.

0: It was second edition, but you had the original first edition.
1: Yeah, yeah.
0: I know the very sought after expansions to it, Gene Stealer and Deathwing, are really sought after.
1: Deathwing, yeah. And there's Tyranid Attack, wasn't there?
0: Tyranid Attack was a rebranded.
1: We've gone back to 40k.
0: Yes. I've got to answer the question because the listeners will wonder if I don't.
1: Okay.
0: Tyranid Attack was a rebranded Advanced Space Crusade with slightly simpler rules.
1: Oh, of course.
0: Because a lot of people found Advanced Space Crusade far too complex.
1: Well, they want to stop away from 40k, mind game.
0: Oh, yeah.
1: That's just getting ridiculous. Right, anyway, next up I have People Are Strange. This is off the album Strange Days, which was released in September of 67. Enjoy.

0: Hello, you are listening to Black Country Radio Extra with me, Rob Dillinger, and this is the show, They Might Be Giants. And as ever, as well introduced at the start of the show, and I'll continue to introduce, is my good friend Ian Hideous, who does all the desks and hard work for me, basically. I just show up and talk nonsense, and he puts all the effort in.
1: He just shows up and farts the studio out while I do all the work.
0: I do, but, you know, I can't. I eat a lot of rich food. I can't help it. I'm a gassy man.
1: We're not going to name them. I keep eating fast food because I want the novelty stuff that comes with it. We can say what it is because that's not a brand. There's a Star Wars film coming to the cinema soon, Mandalorian and Grogu.
0: Yeah, could not be less interested. But crack on.
1: You are aware of it, and so the listeners might be interested. But
0: that's why I'm allowing you to talk about it. Yeah. I'm just saying my opinion.
1: There's a local fast food, a global fast food chain who are doing a correlation with it.
0: Yeah.
1: And I keep going there just because I want to collect all the things that are to do
0: it's
1: with
0: like
1: it.
0: It's like the fast food restaurant that also has a song.
1: They all have songs.
0: No, an old McDonald's has a farm.
1: No, it's not that one.
0: Oh, is it not? Okay.
1: It's probably the closest one to where we are now.
0: Oh, okay. Yeah,
1: don't
0: yeah.
1: say it.
0: Yeah, yeah. The Royal one.
1: Yes, that one.
0: Fair enough.
1: Which, in my opinion, is probably the best one.
0: No, it's not.
1: Oh, it is.
0: Old McDonald's is far better.
1: Stop saying the name.
0: If the song, Old McDonald on a farm.
1: They're not stupid. They're going to know.
0: Well, naming songs.
1: Pardon?
0: I'm naming songs.
1: Did you? Oh, God. But anyway, the one I like is the nicer of the two.
0: Well, we're allowed to disagree, but I
1: we're allowed to disagree that I'm right.
0: No, we'll have to write in. Let us know what you think. Call into the show live on air.
1: Well, where can people get in touch with you, Rob?
0: They can get in touch with me at robdillinger616@gmail.com if

0: they wish to email me, and if they've got any suggestions for songs, any topics they'd like me to cover or anything like that, I would love to hear from
1: and
0: you.
1: And is there a Facebook page for the show as well?
0: There is, which is just They Should Be Joined.
1: They Should Be Joined.
0: Yes.
1: Right, okay.
0: Yeah. And yeah, if you'd like to get in contact with me there, I will maintain it better than I have been after I've been totally busy with my band at the minute and not had as much time for doing this as I'd like to, but I'm hopefully fully back on board now, and I shall, well, I'll start off just by doing a monthly show, I think, and then I'll move back to doing fortnightly, because I do enjoy doing this and hearing from you all.
1: I've been weekly lately. It's been hard work.
0: And what show's that?
1: It's in Ghost Stories with Ian Hideous, which is on Friday nights, 11 till 12 midnight, on Black Country Extra.
0: Been going well?
1: Yeah, it is, actually. I've had loads of American emails lately.
0: Oh, cool.
1: So that's been pretty cool. I've been reading some of their stories out and things like that.
0: But any, have you seen any evidence recently? You know, anybody really made you think, oh my God.
1: There was a couple. I had one interesting one, and it's told. Oh, yeah, I did. There was a couple from, I'm not going to tell you where they live. They're Bromsgrove Way.
0: Mm.
1: And they moved into a new house. And this is what's cool about it. You know, a lot of old ghost stories are always in some like gothic castle or something like that. This was in a new build.
0: Yeah.
1: And some of the stuff they had, it was very, how do I explain it, less is more.
0: Right, I get you, because they're just saying, well, something just a bit weird happened, like my toes to kind of just, but swear if I put it there, it's now here, rather than a sort of severed head floating through the...
1: But what was happening was really consistent. Mm. I mean, like, I'll give you one example. Whenever they were going to bed, nearly every other night, it felt like someone was punching the bedroom door. And the door was open, and it said it sounded like someone had took a boxer stance and just, you know, if you hit a bedroom door with a hollow, it makes a right whack racket, doesn't it? It sounded like an impact straight in the front of the door, and the door was stationary. It was like sort of open against a wall, so the wind couldn't suddenly blow it in, and it didn't sound like the door hitting the wall. It sounded like an impact in the middle of the door, and that was regular, and they could not find an explanation for it.
0: But anybody ever been getting photos for you? Any recordings, anything you can look at and to collaborate their stories?
1: Some. I'll get shown photos and stuff like that.
0: Yeah.
1: And a few videos and things
0: like that.
1: Kind of
0: a sceptic who'd love to believe.
1: I think that's where I am, because I still haven't seen anything. And I've done all the Ouija board and all that kind of stuff. But it never... I own a Ouija board, but I think it needs batteries because it doesn't work for me.
0: Yeah, mine, battery's not included. Good still, but it's good. Steven Spielberg. Steven Spielberg, a film there from back in the day. That might just not included.
1: I don't know why. I always used to get batteries not included and in a space mixed up.
0: No, that's understandable, because it's all kind of tiny robots. Like, the spacecraft that is in inner space. But I've not thought of that film for a while either. But now we're getting both almost the same kind of kids' fantasy vibe kind of thing.
1: But if memory serves, isn't inner space quite dark in places, even though it was marketed as a family film?
0: I think it could have been. But I mean, it's been a long old time since I've seen that. But I do remember enjoying it. But anyway, I've got a... Next, I will be playing Riders on the Storm by The Doors, which I think... As if I can remember correctly, was influenced by a serial killer out and about on the loose.
1: Really?
0: Yes, it's dead. I mean, that's what the song is about. It's about a serial killer, but I'm sure it was about a actual one. Ooh. But I can't quite remember now, off the top of my head. I probably should have done a bit more research, but it's quite an interesting song.
1: I wonder if that's true. I mean, it's a cool thing. It's not a cool thing to do, but is it one of those urban myths that's true? Or
0: No, it's definitely true. And I mean, if you listen to the lyrics to the song, it is about... And this is the last song that Jim Morrison recorded before he died in Paris.
1: I knew it was one of the end ones.
0: Yeah, it's released in 1971 off the album L.A. Woman. But, it's I'm sure it was definitely to do. If you listen to the lyrics, it's about, like, people hitchhiking.
1: Oh,
0: and
1: maybe
0: they pick up a serial killer, and he kills a family.
1: That's
0: a bit gruesome.
1: That's
0: but
1: horrible to leave the show
0: but,
1: like that.
0: But I'm afraid that's... It's not me who wrote it, but... That's what the song's about. And I'm absolutely positive that it's... About, it's
1: I always remember,
0: something actually happened.
1: Remember that famous song, that Plocal Harum, White Shade of Pale? I remember everyone's dad saying, oh, because the lyrics are a bit gibberishy.
0: Yeah.
1: I remember that people's dads used to say, oh, there's meaning in there.
0: What, a white shade of pale?
1: Yeah. But I'm sure the keyboardist eventually went on record and said it doesn't mean anything. Yes. Same as the Nick Kershaw song, The Riddle. It's gibberish. Nothing against the song.
0: I've done Rod Storm with the Doors, inspired by 1950s Real Spree. Yeah, we're a cock-eyed cook who murdered entire family. Bye-bye.
1: Right, he gets in there.

0: live from the Black Country, online, on your mobile. From the Sky News Centre at 11, counter-terrorism police have confirmed Anne Widdecombe's death was a targeted attack.
1: We are still working to understand the extent of any planning or preparation and the motivation that sits behind that attack. And I do not want to comment further on this at this stage of our inquiries.
0: Head of Counter-Terrorism Policing, Assistant Commissioner Lawrence Taylor, has also revealed a 28-year-old white British man remains in custody on suspicion of murder as well as alleged terrorism offences. Detectives have been given more time to speak to him under the Terrorism Act. Ms Widdecombe, a former Conservative minister turned Reform UK spokeswoman, was found dead at her home in Devon last Thursday. Sir Keir Starmer says the state's handling of the 1989 Hillsborough disaster is a stain on our history. The Prime Minister has been steering the Hillsborough law through its final comment stage. It'll force officials to tell the truth at investigations and inquiries. Incoming PM Andy Burnham's told MPs he can't imagine what the families of the 97 Liverpool fans who died have been through.
2: People suffer the trauma of the initial bereavement, then they are re-traumatised by the behaviour of the state. We can't take that hurt away, but we can put decency back at the heart of the British state.
0: Donald Trump now says ships shouldn't be charged for passing through the Strait of Hormuz. He's climbed down after proposing a 20% cargo fee in return for US protection of the route. It'll be replaced by trade and investment deals with Gulf states. A man who raped and murdered his estranged wife before trying to make it look like suicide has been jailed for at least 33 years. Michael Thompson killed Kimberly in Northampton last August. One of the largest T-Rex skeletons ever found has smashed expectations at auction in New York. It sold for $50 million. And Spain are into the World Cup final after beating France 2-0 in Dallas. They'll face either England or Argentina in Sunday's final. That's the latest. I'm Stevie Schillinglaw.

Hey, hey, hey, Black Country, how are you doing? Yes, it's that time of the week again. It's Tuesday and it's 11 p.m. if you are listening when this goes out live. If not, it's some other time of day, but whenever you're listening, be very, very, very welcome. My name is Riff Devin. This is Bebop and Beyond, and I will be bringing you 2 hours of the greatest jazz from the last 8 decades. There's no particular theme tonight. We just got some cracking music like that one. That was from Marcus Miller, and that was a track called Juju. Yeah, one of the great bass players. And this is Jazzanova, L-O-V-E, and you and I.

Jazzanova featuring the legendary Roy Ayres on vibraphone. Yes, L-O-V-E and You and I. Complicated title, but great track. As I said, guys, there's no particular theme tonight. We're just playing some great music. Here's one of my favourite guitarists ever. This is the legendary Wes Montgomery and his version of West Coast Blues.

That was Wes Montgomery and West Coast Blues, of course. We're going to change it up a little bit. We've got a bit of a 60s vibe going on now. Light-hearted poppy jazz from Xavier Cugat. And this is his version of Night Train.

Back in the 60s, jazz kind of went pop a little bit, and it involved big band and new instruments like the organ and keyboards. You know, the electric piano was making an appearance, and they all got incorporated, and it became very much part of the light entertainment scene, alongside rock and roll. Some jazz musicians were going into the much more esoteric stuff, but others made it far more accessible and poppy. But anyway, we're going to change it up a little bit. This track has been recorded by pretty well the world and his dog. It's a bit dated now because it kind of condones drinking and driving, which we absolutely don't and you shouldn't ever do. But this is David Fathead Newman's version of One for My Baby, One for the Road.

Edwyn Collins there, and Witchcraft. Yes, do you remember him? He was in Orange Juice. They were huge in the 80s. Anyway, we're moving swiftly on. Here's Boplicity from Miles Davis.

Miles Davis there, and Boplicity from the 1958 album Birth of the Cool. Miles had started off very much in the bebop era alongside people like John Coltrane, Charlie Parker. Some people will say that he probably wasn't talented enough to kind of keep up that really rapid tempo, that super fast, high energy stuff. I'm not sure that that's strictly true, because he did do it and he's got the props in the area. But he felt that, you know, it wasn't necessarily giving the audience the best sound that they could. So he adopted a much more cooler tempo that became part of his signature, especially once he used a particular type of mute on a trumpet that he stuck with. I forget the name of it, but he kind of, you know, developed that sound and it became a historic kind of groove. And it stuck with us for many, many years. Anyway, we're changing up now with Marlena Shaw, Woman of the Ghetto.

One of the mainstays of the soul sound, that was Marlena Shaw, and that was Woman of the Ghetto. Oh, absolutely brilliant. Let's have a little bit of Dave Baby Cortez now, because it is summertime, and you probably already realised that.

Dave Baby Cortez. Yes, he had a crossover between soul, jazz, and a little bit of pop, really. I mean, he had some top chart hits in the US, and I think minor hits in the UK as well. But that was his version of Summertime. Just remember, plenty of sunscreen. Keep yourself covered, because that sun's been a bit fierce over recent weeks, hasn't it? Anyway, we're moving swiftly on. Here's Bob James. Feel Like Making Love.

Beautiful stuff from Bob James and Feel Like Making Love. We'll see you on the flip side of the news. Taking you up to it is Oscar Peterson and his trio with the Honey Dripper.

0: live from the Black Country, online, on your mobile. From the Sky News Centre at midnight. Counter-terror police think the killing of Anne Widdecombe was a targeted attack, but are still working to establish a motive. The former MP's body was found in her Devon home on Thursday. A 28-year-old man's in custody on suspicion of murder and can be held for up to 7 days. Policing commentator Graham Wetton explains why a murder investigation is running parallel to a terrorism inquiry.
1: I've almost got to get the end first before they can establish it as a terrorist incident, because it has to be the objective or the motivation that classes it as a terrorist incident. But you can still commit terrorist type offences without actually having something declared as a terrorist incident.
0: Meanwhile, the incoming Prime Minister says there needs to be a serious review into MP security following the death of Ms. Widdecombe. Andy Burnham says politics has darkened in the last 10 years. MPs have formally given their approval to the Hillsborough Law. The long-delayed legislation will impose a duty on public bodies and officials to tell the truth in official investigations and inquiries. Meanwhile, the COVID inquiry has found the race to buy protective gear during the pandemic cost a taxpayer almost £10 billion in PPE that couldn't be used. Chair Baroness Heather Hallett says the UK was underprepared for the outbreak. The US says it's launched a fourth consecutive night of strikes against Iran. Washington says the attacks are targeting Iranian capabilities used to strike commercial shipping in the Strait of Hormuz. Spain are through to the World Cup final after beating France 2-0 in Dallas. Joe Rawson reports.
2: An upset of sorts as the European champions get the better of tournament favourites France. Mikel Oyarzabal gave them the lead from the penalty spot after a foul by Luca Dean. Tottenham's Pedro Porro added a second on 58 minutes. France were toothless in attack, but that was down to a superb defensive performance from the Spanish. Full time, Spain 2, France 0.
0: And a T-Rex skeleton is sold for just over $50 million in New York. Gus was found on a ranch in South Dakota. That's the latest. I'm Stevie Schillinglaw.

Welcome back, you lovely, lovely people. Yes, this is part two of Bebop and Beyond. And that was Ronnie Laws with New Day, because if you are a regular listener, you'll know that it goes out. Well, we go out around midnight. And so now, technically, it is a new day. But you might be listening at a different time, so it might not be. But anyway, it's a great tune. And I hope you are enjoying the show. It's Black Country Extra. All the way. My name is Riff Devin. This is Bebop and Beyond. Let's have some Jerry Mulligan and Paul Desmond then, keeping up with the sax motif, Blues in Time.

Jerry Mulligan and Paul Desmond, two of the greatest jazz saxophonists, with Blues in Time. Just for you on Black Country Extra. Oh yeah. Let's have some MJQ, the Modern Jazz Quartet, and this is a track called Bluesology.

back in the 60s, there was kind of two styles of jazz primarily, if you take skiffle out of the equation, which wasn't necessarily jazz. It seemed to be divided in between trad jazz and modern jazz, and that kind of demarcation ended with the rock and roll in the very late 50s. You've got rock and roll, you've got trad jazz, and then you've got new instruments coming in. Sounded like a different flavour, and they gave a definitely different impression. And that people appended the tag modern jazz to that. I don't know that now you can really call it that, but it was a great sound. That's like calling this next track from Chimera, a track called Breezin', a kind of hip-hop, trip-hop sound. It's still jazzy, but it's got different elements. Enjoy it.

It's Black Country Extra. My name is Riff Devin, giving you 80 years of contemporary jazz, bebop and beyond is the name of the show. That was Chimera and Breezin'. We're going to stick with that kind of vibe. It's not, strictly speaking, exactly the same, but this is the Groove Collective. Everybody, we the people.

0: us apart.
1: I want to know what's keeping us apart. That's everybody. We the People from Groove Collective. It kind of goes to the point that I've been making, is that jazz has had, about 130 years of evolution. And it's always changing. It's always updating itself. And it's never quite the same from one generation to the next. So, you know, you've got many, many different flavors in there. And that's just incorporating a different sound as well. Anyway, I played some Miles Davis earlier. We're going to have a bit of a cover now. This is Ronnie Jordan and DJ Crush and their version of Miles Davis's So What.

My name's Riff Devin, this is Bebop and Beyond, 80 years of contemporary jazz, and that was Ronnie Jordan's version of So What, ably abetted by DJ Crush. We're coming towards the end of the show, so I know, we've got a few minutes yet, we've got a little while left, haven't we? So yeah, that tells you you've got something special in the mix. So we're going to stick with the Hammond for the remainder of the show. This is the James Taylor Quartet and Creation, Fanfare for a Third Millennium.

Amazing stuff. But that's just about it from me, guys. Thank you, as always, for listening in and being such a wonderful audience. I really hope you've enjoyed tonight's show. I shall be back next week with the more Bebop and Beyond. My name is Riff Devin. I'm playing you out now with the legendary Jimmy Smith and his Hammond. Walk on the wild side. You look after yourself. Stay safe, be good, and be kind always. Good night.

0: 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From the Sky News Centre at 1. Counter-terrorism police say Anne Widdecombe was killed in a targeted attack. The former Conservative MP, who more recently has been with Reform UK, was found dead at her home on Dartmoor on Thursday. Lawrence Taylor, head of counter-terrorism policing, says they are still trying to establish a motive, calling the investigation complex.
1: I am very aware of the significant levels of public interest in this case, given that Ms Widdecombe was such a high-profile political and public figure and familiar to many. I do not intend to address every bit of speculation we have seen.
0: A 28-year-old white British man remains in custody on suspicion of murder and alleged terrorism offences. Meanwhile, there are growing calls for a serious review into MPs' security following the death of Ms Widdecombe. The incoming Prime Minister, Andy Burnham, says the Hillsborough Law will pass power to ordinary people. MPs have approved the legislation, which gives officials a duty to cooperate with inquiries. The bill was delayed by a row over how it applies to the intelligence services, which has now been resolved. Here's Conservative Shadow Justice Minister Kieran Mullen.
2: I would challenge any MP, no matter how supportive of this legislation, with such far-reaching consequences for the operation of the government, to say the progress of this bill, and particularly over the last 24 hours, is anything like careful and considered.
0: Donald Trump now says ships shouldn't be charged for passing through the Strait of Hormuz. He had proposed a 20% cargo fee in return for US protection of the route. It comes as the US says it's launched a fourth consecutive night of strikes against Iran. Police investigating the deaths of three members of the same family in County Antrim say their theory is a double murder followed by sudden death. An 8-year-old girl, a woman who was 39 and a 41-year-old man were found at a house in Ballymena on Monday. And Spain are into the World Cup final after beating France 2-0 in Dallas. They'll face either England or Argentina in Sunday's final. That's the latest. I'm Stevie Shillinglaw.